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Yes, and we've got live streams there. Or you can, if you want to listen to other programs, it's there as well. So you can pick it up on our website. And don't forget too, in digitube.com.au, tell your friends because you can pick it up. Doesn't matter where you are across this great southern land. And changes to the New South Wales government's proposed Crown land legislation was announced on Monday by the Minister, Steve Camper, and it restores fairness and balance to the bill, according to the Orange Local Aboriginal Lands Council. So, as they say, Orange is very concerned that the previous version of the bill would narrow land rights by treating leases or licence abandoned and derelict Crown land as lawfully used. So we're going to catch up with our deadly brother. I haven't spoken to him for a long time, Roy RC, and find out a little bit more about their feelings. And land councils apparently have until July the 17th to make comment on the proposed changes to the bill. So we've got to find out what those changes are and how it will impact on First Nation people. Yes, so stay tuned for that. We'll keep you updated with the news as it comes to hand, and we'll let you know about all the other amazing events that are happening across this great southern land, especially 50 years of deadly NAIDOC coming up. Yeah, there's all these issues, you know, problems with the animals at the moment, like animal cruelty charges laid a year on for piggery footage. So a year after footage from the site was widely circulated, the RSPCA's pressed animal cruelty charges against people connected to the Angara piggery. Yes, so there's others, other issues there with dogs as well. We've got the big 1,000 kilo seal back in Tasmania up on the roads. There's so many things happening, and the big worst thing is this bird flu. If it impacts, if it gets into our chickens, what is going to happen there? So there's been a case in Western Australia and a case in South Australia. So crossing our fingers, everybody, because, if we get rid of our chickens, what are we going to be eating? Yes, as well. So we'll keep you updated with that and more here on Black Chat, so don't go away. And we're going to kick this hour off with a little bit of Glenn Sculthorpe with Sacred Land. And then we'll come back, as I said, with Roy RC here on Black Chat. I'm your host, Lola Forrester, here Monday to Friday, 9 to 12. And don't forget, between 10 and 11, tell your friends. We also broadcast through the National Indigenous Radio Service coming out of Turba Yagara country up there in Minjin and down there in Naam on 3K on D on 1503 AM.

And that's a great track there from Glenn Scott of Sacred Land. And we'll be catching up shortly. He's just on another call at the moment. And this is Roy RC about Crown Land changes, restores fairness and balance to the New South Wales bill. That'll be really interesting because, as I said, they've got land councils have until July the 17th to make a comment because the changes to the New South Wales government proposed land, Crown Land legislation was announced on Monday. Yes, so. Let's go to another track here, Looking Out for Country. Oh, is it? No, well, Charlie, yeah. No, Heart of My Country. Let's do Heart of My Country with Charlie Trindle, and then we'll come back, and hopefully then Roy will be off his other call here on Black Chat. Take it away, Charlie.

0: 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And don't forget, too, you can download the free Koori Radio app, or you can pick us up on your computer, and that is kooriradio.com. And we've got some news for you about Crown land changes. Restores fairness and balance to New South Wales Bill. So changes to the New South Wales Government proposed Crown land legislation was announced on Monday by the Minister, Steve Camper, who restore fairness and balance to the bill, according to the Orange Local Aboriginal Lands Council. So we've got, I haven't spoken to him for years, Roy Arcia. I was wondering where he was. Hey, Roy, welcome to Black Chat.
1: Lola, it's good to speak to you again. It's been a while, hasn't it?
0: Oh, been, how long have you been out there at Orange?
1: I've been working for Orange for about 18 months or so.
0: Oh, that's only new. Why'd you going out there 18 months?
1: Yeah, basically they needed a bit of support and guidance and a bit of advice in relation to some of the issues that were coming up for the Land Council. And being the former chair of Newswalk and you know, being the councillor for the Sydney-Newcastle region, I learned a lot about the legislation, and more importantly, I learned a lot about people, you know, just communication and building them strong relationships, I guess.
0: Yep, no, it's great. It'll be very different, you know, out there with the Orange Local Aboriginal Lands Council. But, no, it's good that you're using your experience and that to, you know, help other communities out there. So with this change to restore fairness and balance, is it really fairness and balance? What is it, what is it all about? And what have they changed to make it? Is it making it better for Aboriginal people?
1: Yeah, I think, Lala, that's a great question. And the first point I make is the principles that underpins communication and respect, and that's self-determination. Self-determination, I know it's fallen off the agenda for Aboriginal people, but when I first got involved in the game many, many years ago, you know, that principle of self-determination where local Aboriginal people get to determine what's best for their community. And that's underpinned Orange Local Aboriginal Land Council's view in relation to Crown lands, whether it's, you know, CAPA, whether it's any other model that assists communities. So Orange felt very strong about the fact that they needed to engage with Minister Camper in relation to these Crown lands amendments, so that they put on the table the issues and concerns that represent Orange and how it impacts on Orange Local Aboriginal Land Council. And it's the remit under the legislation. It's what a local Aboriginal Land Council is meant to do, is represent the interests of their members. And that's despite what others may think in regards to, you know, them issues and concerns. So Orange, I'll have to take my hat off to Orange. They've shown real leadership on this matter.
0: No, this is good. So what does it mean? I mean, from where it came from to what are the amendments? You know, like I say, is it fair? Because, you know, we're talking about land rights all the time and how things are being taken away. If it's Crown land, yeah, you can get it. Like, you know, they've got the Paddington Bowling Club here, but there's other areas where they can't get it. So is this gonna be a benefit? Are they finally gonna get it right for our people?
1: Yeah, look, and Lola, again, really good question. You've covered this issue for, you know, for as long as I've known you. Yep. And land rights has always been an issue that brings about a lot of debate, discussion, especially with the legislation. Now, when I say the legislation, just for the benefit of your listeners, this is not the land rights legislation. That gets reviewed every 5 years, in terms of amendments. This is the Crown lands legislation, and so sitting down with Minister Camper, we Orange Local Aboriginal Land Council and the Federation of Local Aboriginal Land Councils, Metro Land Council, and a few other land councils across the state have sat down with the Minister, Steve Camper, and had this discussion and talked about the issues and concerns, and so. Whilst they say that the devil's in the detail, to understand what the detail's about, you've got to have that conversation. You've got to sit down and have the conversations in relation to what the potential or the unintended consequences are of the minister's, changes and what they're putting forward. So Orange has done that, and they now have to take it back to their members. And obviously the minister's not finished yet. It won't finish until I think the last expression of interest or people to put forward submissions is the 17th of July. So I imagine it'll go to the August session sitting of Parliament.
0: Now, so what were you looking at? What were the amendments? What are the your proposed amendments to the bill? Can you talk about it at this stage?
1: Orange. You can read Orange's submission. Orange has sent all its information out to every single local Aboriginal Land Council. Has got a copy of Orange's amendments and what they put up, and the minister's actually taken on board some of the key issues, and I can't, for the benefit of your listeners, pinpoint what that is right at this very moment. I'll have to go back and have a look at the submissions that we've done and the conversations that we had. But, so they've been out there to the network. Orange has put out media releases. We actually had the minister come out to Orange. None of the other local Aboriginal Land Councils attended that forum. However, that was due to just some other issues that were at play, and so I guess the key takeaway point, Lola, being the former chair of Newswalk, is the importance, I guess, of communication. You've got CAPO, yep. that's got a seat at the table. Now, you know that old saying, Lola, if you're not at the table, you're on the menu, and I believe that our peak organisations are at the table where they can start to have these open, transparent and, tough communications.
0: Also, too, are you making, are you getting together? You said you had a federation, a few of the other lands councils, but are you still having more meetings? And, I mean, because we've got the one good thing about computers is that it can be all done, online. So are we going to be having any more discussions? Because we've got a lot of lands councils. What is it, 120 in New South Wales? Is it 120?
1: Correct.
0: Yeah, 120. Yeah. So are we going to be getting together? You're going to be getting together with these as well as the New South, with Newswalk as well?
1: From what I understand, Lola, the secretariat for the Federation of Local Aboriginal Land Council is Metro Land Council.
0: Yep.
1: Metro's sent the chairperson of Newswalk on several occasions an invite to come and sit down with the Federation, but they've rejected the invite on a number of different occasions. Now, that's a matter you might want to speak to Newswalk about. I can't answer that question for you. However, to answer your question, yes, the Federation is meeting next week.
0: Oh, yep.
1: And we'll continue to have regular meetings.
0: And how many does that include?
1: I think they get about 14 or 15 land councils from across the state.
0: Yep, wow. And that'll be 14 to 15, so we've still got a lot to go.
1: Yeah, still got a lot to go. I mean, it's relatively new, but it'll take a little bit to get off the ground. But, local Aboriginal Land Councils felt like they needed a forum where they could, highlight issues and concerns around whether it's the legislation, policy, culture and heritage, who speaks for country, language, CAPO, because local Aboriginal Land Councils aren't involved in CAPO. It's the peak organisations, and
0: so just to let the people know what CAPO. Just let people know what CAPO means, because there's people listening that might know.
1: It's a coalition of Aboriginal CAPO, coalition of Aboriginal peak organisations. Coalition of Aboriginal peak organisations. Yep. Yeah, that's what it stands for.
0: And what do they do?
1: So basically. CAPO, it's all the peak organisations in New South Wales. Well, most of the peak organisations in New South Wales. I've been out of the game for a bit, but Newswalk, Legal Service, who else was there? There's I think housing could be in there, education, AECG.
0: Yep.
1: AH and MRC, I think, are in there on behalf of health, and a couple of others. So they basically now have an open door to all the ministers in relation to policy development and how to close the gap when it comes to Aboriginal people.
0: Wow. So do you think it's going to happen? I mean, it's been a long time since we've had, you know, land rights and then the native title, and still, you know, we've got frustrated. I know that the only people that have got their land are up there in the Cape, the Goodin Yanakata people. They have their land rights up there, have their land, native title up there. But I don't see, you know, other people being able to get their land back and to be able to be, you know, like you say, self-determination.
1: Yeah, no, and it's a really, really good point under the you know, obviously you've got national, native titles, national policy,
0: yep.
1: But it does filter down to state. In New South Wales, you know, again, for the benefit of your listeners, 1983, we got land rights in New South Wales, and Mabo didn't come along until, I think, 95.
0: 93.
1: Right, 93, Marbo. Sorry. So we had that system in New South Wales where we had, you know, we had a we had the parliament that created a statutory authority in order for, you know, for land rights to try to, I guess, do what native title's doing now, but under the land rights system we get outright ownership to land. And there's a big difference, but I tell you what, Lola, you and I could be here for days discussing that conversation around the two different sorts of legislation.
0: Yeah, it gets very confusing, and it shouldn't be that. It just should be so easy, you know. It's like the when John Howard came in, you know, and put the 10-point plan in there and just messed up things. It's like it should be happening, you know, from 83, from the Land Rights Act to Mabo, you know, 93, and now look, where are we? 2026, you know, 2026, and we're still, you know, First Nation people are still fighting for land and self-determination.
1: Oh, and it's, Lola, you've been around, you know, longer than most in terms of your experience at this, you know, this Aboriginal policy development, and you've seen the changes over the years like I have, and it's scary how far away we're moving from self-determination.
0: Yep.
1: And, you know, the rise of One Nation and the way Aboriginal people, after The Voice was defeated, how bold non-Aboriginal people are in relation to what they can and can't say about First Nations people in this country, and I just feel that we need to continue them strong voices where we can engage with non-Aboriginal people and bring them along, and that's why our organisations yes. need to be strong. They need to be well governed, so that we can, you know, we can be a voice for our members.
0: So have you got any land out there? Has Orange have any land out there?
1: Yeah, they've got a fair bit of land, and they're doing a lot of planning at the moment
0: yeah.
1: to see what they can and can't do with that land, and yeah, they're really on the ball and they're leading the way for that, you know, for that Radjuri region out there, and Jamie Newman is the chairperson, and Annette Steele's the CEO, have to be applauded for their leadership.
0: Yep.
1: It's just first class.
0: What about the next generation?
1: That's a really tough question, Lola. In
0: yep.
1: terms of the next generation, because how do we engage our young people? How do we bring them along? You know, I look from my personal experience. I was lucky because I wouldn't say lucky. The way we grew up, that stoked my fire in terms of self-determination, human rights, and social justice. Because Mum, you know, growing up on a mission, you know, we never had half the stuff that's available today. And my poor old mother, 8 kids, single parent, wow. you know, in a mission house. We done it tough, and That was sort of my motivation. I don't know where this motivation is going to come for the next generation. Hopefully through inspirational leadership and these conversations like you're having, Lola.
0: Yeah, well, they've introduced this Ranger program, which is it's really kind of getting back to culture. Do you have a Ranger program out there, you know, or getting to get a Ranger program for younger generation out there at Orange? That would help?
1: The honest answer is, I'm not sure, from what I understand with the Ranger programs, they work really, really well across the state where they are, where they do have them. And Malindiri, I think he's got to be applauded on that front for the Ranger programs. And yeah, so it's something to look at. Definitely.
0: Yep. Look, Roy, look, thanks for coming on, and I'm glad you're out there, you know, trying to, you know, giving some advice too, but also too, we need to get the next generation. And one of those things, as I thought when they brought the Ranger program out, it was like, oh, well, that's just two-way education, you know, just like they do in Arnhem Land. They've always had their cultural, education, and then they introduced the Western, and now they're calling it right across the country Ranger, where the young people could learn about you know, what's going, what it was, and what the benefits are and what these sites are, you know, identifying all these sites and the opportunities. So, no, this is good. So you've got a meeting, Federation meeting next week. Where's that going to be? Is that an online meeting?
1: Yeah, it's an online meeting, Lola, yep.
0: Yep. And who will be running that?
1: Metro Land Council is the secretariat, so yep. We'll just send an invite out to the land councils, and we see we get on the day who RSVPs. But I just want to make a quick comment about your point in relation to learning from other states and other cultures.
0: Yep.
1: I think we've come to a stage and a point where, you know, we've got obviously a good example is State of Origin, Queensland versus New South Wales, you know. Yep. You've got to take sides. But in relation to culture and heritage, learning from others and, you know, putting our hand up to say, well, we don't know everything. Let's learn from the north, or you know, we learn from the south, and I think that's where we can learn a lot from our countrymen that are in other states, and because we don't know everything.
0: No, well, especially, you know, it's got to get into the elders too before they pass, because we're losing a lot of elders at the moment. I'm just shocked every week or second week there's an elder dying. So as I said, when we lose an elder, we lose an encyclopedia. So we need to get back and learn from our elders before they pass, and also to other cultures, other nations around the country there. But look, thank you very much for coming on. I'll come back to you next week, and I'm sure the media will be knowing about this, and it'll be put out there, but I'd like to be able to get you to come back next week after the meeting and give us an update.
1: Anytime, Lola. Happy to give an update.
0: Fantastic. You take care, okay?
1: Thank you.
0: And we'll talk soon. Bye for now.
1: Bye.
0: And that was our deadly brother there, Roy RC. He's now out at the Orange Local Aboriginal Lands Council out there. And he was, the chair of Newswalk, and he's out there helping and, hopefully get the council to the lands councils out there together. So as they say, the Crown Land Changes restores fairness and balance. So they've got a federation meeting next week, and that's being put out by Metro. So it looks like it'll be about 14 or 15 lands councils, but all up there's 120 lands councils in New South Wales. So as Gitable next generation say, look out for country, and this is what's really important, is looking after country.

And that's what the mob are doing, looking after country, looking out for country, yes. So, as I said, they've got a meeting of Federation next week and they will get a update next week about it. Also, some great news. We were talking to Mike Atkins and he will be at the Opera House this Friday night in the studio. And this is with his latest production. The best stories are told around campfires, and he's proud to share his alongside Eki, who's a Finnish composer and works that on his country. It says it feels fitting to perform it, a place where mob have gathered for tens of thousands of years. So it's at the Opera House at the studio, 7 o'clock on Friday night at the studio, and then Saturday at 2 o'clock. So I'm going to go to the Friday night 7 o'clock. Also, other events that are happening out there, and this is the Mob Connect Hub, bringing together virtual services on the first Wednesday of each month to provide coordinated support for our First Nations and other community members. And that's at the Rec Centre at 58 to 60 Mackay Street in Potts Point. Yes, that's between 10 and 12. Also, too, on a Friday, the Yarning Space Open Art Market Making. And Yarn Space is an open art making session for First Nation community members. Come and share a yarn, tea, coffee and snacks while you work on your art projects and collaborate in the cultural space. So that is at 99 Forbes Street in Wootamaloo every Friday between 10 and 12 p.m. So that's a cultural space by St. Vincent de Paul. And then don't forget the last Friday of each month. Oh, is it? I think I have to check to see if they've still got it down there at the Redfern Community Centre. Oh, so what else have we got there coming up? Yes, part of, I suppose it's going to be part of NAIDOC Week, and that's the, as I said, the cutaway at Barangaroo. We were talking to our deadly brother Peter Cooley with the First Nation Solutions with the National Indigenous Arts Fair, which is going to be down at the cutaway at Barangaroo from the 3rd to the 5th of July. Then we've got celebrating the extraordinary life of one of our great legends at the Carriage Works, and that's the one and only Michael Leslie. I always call him the Maori ballerina. He was one of the first students at NASDA back there 50 years ago, and he will be at the Carriage Works from the 8th to the 11th of July. Yeah, so that's a world premiere. And these are some great things that are happening out there. And wonder how NASDA went. Wonder how NASDA went last night. That would have been a good one. They had there at all yesterday, sorry, 11 a.m. to 1 p.m. There might be something online. Check out the NASDA website. You'll probably find some images there of their 50th first graduation ceremony. Yes, so these. Don't forget, if you've got events happening, one of the ways to let other people know about it is to email us here at blackchat@coryradio.com. blackchat@coryradio.com. Yes, and we were talking to Andy Saunders, and I must say his kids, his have got they've got out on Spotify, kids' new song on Spotify. Tyra has just won the Triple J Unearth Indigenous High, where he will work with a Grammy Award-winning producer to produce a new song to be released soon. Wow. This is great. So we'll have to get them on and have a yarn. I remember he emailed me about that. Also, too, we've got coming up Bennelong in London, and this is by Jane Harrison, and this is going to be at the Wharf One Theatre down there at Walsh Bay on the 23rd of July. So we'll keep you updated with that. So let's go to some more music here, and this is Archie Roach, as he said, and definitely was native born here on Black Chat.

And a deadly track there from Archie Roach. Meanwhile, just come in on the ABC, ghost nets transformed into art to highlight pollution, devastating impact and thousands of tonnes of ocean wasteland on Australia's shores every year. These Queenslanders have found a creative use for some of it. Oh, wow, look at that fish. On the remote west coast of Cape York Peninsula, First Nation artists and rangers walk along the beach collecting ghost nets and debris that have washed up from floats, thongs and even yoga mats are some of the items that have been found across the shoreline. So Pomperam Art and Cultural Centre manager says the terrible pollution was affecting traditional lands and said that the ghost nets, plastic fishing nets illegally dumped by commercial fisheries at sea were particularly harmful. The sea life gets tangled in the nets and the nets get heavy and sink to the sea floor. They destroy the seabed. They wash up on the beach. They're a hazard to all wildlife, but you want to see the artwork, get online and check it out on the ABC News, what they've created. Yeah, also too, taking the plunge in chilly winter waters to tackle loneliness, and young people are turning to local community groups to get out of their comfort zone, making real connections and boosting their well-being. So at 6 o'clock on Monday in June, the temperature outdoors is just 10 degrees Celsius and conditions are dark and windy, but that doesn't stop dozens of young people from stripping down to their swimmers and they're cannonballing into the Merriweather Ocean bath at Newcastle. Yes. And hey, we've come to the top of the hour. Don't forget too, the Insecurity Food Insecurity, Oz Harvest, every Tuesday to Saturday from 10 a.m. till 2 p.m. at 95 Wellington Street opposite the Waterloo Neighbourhood Centre, so you can get there with their free food market. And then also today, every Thursday from 1 p.m. till 3 p.m. at the Glebe Youth Centre at 84 Glebe Point Road, the same there. Drop in, fill a free bag with essentials, socialise with your local community and connect with local services. So that's it for today, everyone. I'll be back again tomorrow and trying to keep you updated with events and issues that are happening, not just in Gadigal country, but across the many nations that make up this great southern land. It was great to catch up with Peter Cooley from First Hand Solutions in regards to the National Indigenous Arts Fair from the 3rd to the 5th of July at the Cutaway at Barangaroo, and Roy RC. He's now there at the Orange Local Aboriginal Lands Council, and this is concerns about Crown land changes. So they've got a big federation meeting next week online, organised by Metro. And they've got until the 17th of July to make their submissions to the government. So, yeah, that's all. Pretty cool. Let's finish it off with Delena Briscoe with Heartbeat.

And thank you for Delena Briscoe. And as we finish up every day with that, our deadly sister, Nadina Dixon, always was, always will be, Aboriginal land. Thank you for tuning in. We've always speaking to some deadly people, and I'll be speaking to more deadly people tomorrow. So stay tuned. I'm your host, Lola Forrester. Black Chat's the program, Monday to Friday, 9 till 12. So stay tuned.

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0: Yo, this is Power Born from the 7th Octave. Rap metal, heavy mental, you know what I'm saying? Yo, whenever I'm down under, I'm listening to Curry Radio 93.7. Peace.
1: You're listening to Curry Radio News with KL. A sacred site on traditional campground and waterhole is now declared as an Aboriginal place for Gomeroi Gamilaroi people under the New South Wales National Parks and Wildlife Act of 1974, at a place called Bora Crossing. Situated on the Namoi River between Gunnedah and Manilla, the site has been traditionally used for ceremony and trade, later taken over as a stock route. The declaration places protections on the site, preserving the cultural landscape of the area. And Balinga Marigana Uncle Greg Griffiths joins Koori Radio News to share his knowledge of Bora Crossing and how his father's words have never been forgotten. A warning for Aboriginal and Torres Strait Islander peoples that this interview contains names of deceased family members. Here's the story.
2: My name's Greg Griffiths. I'm from Gunnedah. My tribal name, Balinga Marigana. I'm on the Giyinbarai clan of the Gomeroi Nation. And my totem's a red kangaroo.
1: Beautiful. Thank you very much. Bora Crossing, it has been declared as an Aboriginal place, but you and your people have obviously known that for a very long time. What does that mean under the National Parks and Wildlife Act?
2: It's not a big deal, but it is to us because we can start doing some management of the place now. The title doesn't change. It still stays in the title of the local land services, and they still play a role, even water. But we actually have an opportunity now to get more proactive and involved because we have to have a management plan on the place, and we can actually do things like put a thoroughfare for the cows, get the cows off it properly, start protecting the burial sites that we know that exist there, and also just turn it into a better, a more active place for our people to go and that are descendants from there. We had about 150 turn up at the celebration, so there's definitely a big gene pool that comes from Bora Crossing.
1: We'd love if you could share more about the cultural landscape of the site.
2: Well, it's a pretty extensive cultural landscape. We've got a lot of this artefacts on the ground. There's also burial sites there of our ancestors. There's a carved tree called Dinawirindi. There's also, it's not called Bora Crossing for nothing, there's a Bora ring in situ there, just visible. And it's an old camp of our ancestors that that moved out to there. I believe this to get away and get out of town. Bora ring is there. Bora ring, that means ceremonial practice were taking place there. That means there's a lot of interaction with other mobs. And also, as I said, there's a massive gene pool that comes from Bora Crossing.
1: In relation to priorities for your family regarding culture, what do you want to see in the future regarding access?
2: Well, when you have these Aboriginal places, it's not as if you've got a big say about controlled access, but definitely we can be a lot more respectful when we start fencing off the main areas and allowing people to go and have some passive recreation there, but keeping the cattle off one of the main priorities of the special areas. That always said to me, son, don't ever forget about Bora Crossing. And I'm sure it's the same with all other families that are descendants from that area. To never forget about our ancestral places.
1: Do you have any concerns about any changes that are made to the National Parks and Wildlife Act in the future in relation to the declaration of that site being an Aboriginal place or a place for your people?
2: No, I sit on the Benalla JM Joint Management Committees under National Parks, sort of it's zoned back to Aboriginal area back when they did the bigger belt bioregion study. So I've been involved in that for a while. I sit on the custodians for National Parks, and I'm working on the working group that's doing the new model for co-management. I think they're going to take different but similar activities about how we manage these places. And I know that nations and the rangers programs and all that are realistic now in our communities. And I think that's another role for community to take a role in how we manage these places in a respectful manner.
1: You're listening to Karoo Radio News. I'm Kirsten Lindsay. I'm speaking with Yawiria Wiri Murriganna descendant Balinga Murriganna, Uncle Greg Griffiths, who's been talking about Bora Crossing and some of the history of the families from the bush there. He's been speaking about what his people are planning regarding land management and preservation. Coming up, Uncle Greg talks more on the process of their application for protection of the site and the call for Gomeroi Gamilaroi people to go home and connect at the fire. We'd lovely to hear more about any memories you have of Bora Crossing growing up and what you were taught there.
2: Well, my main memory there is what my father always said. He said, son, don't ever forget about Bora Crossing. And I've said that on a couple of occasions now. But we know that we have our grandmothers born out there. We have Uncle Oliver Natty who's born out there. And I think there's a lot of movement from that area across the Gomeroi Nation in regards to some other big genealogy gene pools that were, because our ancestor Yawiriwiri Murriganna had five daughters and one son, and there's records of I come from James Natty, and there's records of him being there and. But the five sisters, they all moved sort of out into the nation. So that's the main thing I take from that is how our family then sort of disseminated through the nation and created these massive gene pools. But my father always said, son, don't forget about Bora Crossing. And we haven't.
1: It's lovely. And so how do you feel the fact that you're honouring that now?
2: Words are not enough for that, but Kirsten. It took, nephew was out there one day, he got invited out there, I didn't even know it was a stock route. And he seen the carved tree, he took a photo of it, sent it to me. And I used to drive past there and I always said no, I thought it was private property. But when we realised that sites were on there and it was a travelling stock route, we had a letter straight into National Parks, this place needs protecting. And within 2 weeks, we had a meeting with all stakeholders, water, local land services, fisheries, property owners, bird watchers. And we had a meeting organised by a good young man, Luke Rabineau, who organised that meeting in local land services. And that put us on the path then to the declaration of an Aboriginal place. We have aspirations about managing the place, you know. Our next step is, that hard work's done, but the next hard work is getting a management committee and engaging all the families that are descended from there to be part of it.
1: It sounds like there's something to look forward to in the future, though, for the young mob coming up.
2: Definitely.

0: the mob out there is, you know, come home and have a look. They've got a very special cultural landscape around Bora Crossing, the Bora Mountain. I was informed one day that Bora Mountain is where we sing the rain. There's things like that have been handed down, but we've got a very strong cultural landscape. Plus, there's a lot of fish and yellowbelly cod in the Keeper Dam there.
1: They'll be running for miles coming that way. I just love it. It sounds like you've got some beautiful stories and, you know, something very sacred to share. And thank you very much. Is there anything else that you'd like to say to the mob out there, especially for people in communities who are trying to fight for protection of sacred sites?
0: Yeah, let's just keep going, eh? Let's not drop the ball. Let's keep picking the ball up and having a run. Get behind the wheel, having a push. Get in the canoe and have a row, but also come to the fire. Let's go to the fire and talk about these things and how we elevate our ancestral past. It's who we are as Aboriginal people, our identity. Let's never forget that. We're going to try to dilute our identity for many years, and it's these places like Bora Crossing, you know, our special places around our clan and tribal areas that tell us who we are as a people and our laws and customs and our strong belief systems.
1: Beautiful. Thank you very much. Uncle Greg, thank you very much for joining me for Koori Radio News.
0: Thank you, Kirsten. I really appreciate it, to be able to share Bora Crossing with everybody. And any descendants out there, we're still here and it's still there. And let's share it and respect it together.
1: And that was Balinga Marigana, Uncle Greg Griffiths, sharing his story on Bora Crossing, a place historically home to the Gomeroi Gamilaroi people. You've been listening to Koori Radio News with KL. If you have any news you'd like us to look into, please email news@kooriradio.com and keep it locked into Koori Radio 93.7 FM.
2: Gather round, people, I tell you a story, an 8-year-long story of power and pride. British Lord Vesey and Vincent Lingyari were opposite men.

0: Vincent Lingyari. He boarded an airplane, landed in Sydney, big city of lights. And daily he went round softly, speaking his story to all kinds of men from all walks of life.
1: Vincent sat down with them big politicians. This affair, they told him, it's a matter of state. Let us sort it out. While your people are hungry, Vincent said, no thanks. We know how to wait.

0: a story of Vincent Lingiari, but this is a story of something so much more.
1: How power and privilege cannot move a people who know where they stand when they

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Burası harika insanlarla dolu. Herkese çok selam.

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2: This is Koori Radio News with KL. The treaty conversation hasn't gone away when it comes to advancing sovereign rights and self-determination for First Nations people across Australia. The current New South Wales state government has made a commitment to support the New South Wales Treaty Commission to facilitate conversations to determine if treaty or other forms of peacekeeping agreements are a way forward for communities across the state. New South Wales Treaty Commissioner Aidan Ridgway says it is time to stand up for what's long overdue. He says the treaty process is a long-term cycle and needs time to work through, so communities can address local issues for clans and nations before any further conversations are had with the state government.
3: The New South Wales government made a commitment before the last state election that they would want to engage with the Aboriginal community in New South Wales to talk about the idea of a treaty and if Aboriginal people are interested in that, then what the process might look like. So this is some commitment that was made before the Fail Voice referendum. The government were, I think, serious about wanting to do that, and they've set out a two-year process. We've been, myself and Commissioner Naomi Moore have been on the road now for some time. We've been to 37 different communities across the state and run more than 40 different sort of community workshops and sessions in order to find out from people, Aboriginal people in New South Wales, do they want a treaty, and if so, what that should look like. So the conversation that's been started has really been done from an independent viewpoint. We're independent of government, although we provide them with a report at the end of a 12-month process. And it's really just to sort of dig into the details of what people are saying to us. We've been on the road now for more than 6 months of a 12-month consultation process. It's been designed at arm's length from government, so it doesn't follow that traditional government fly-in, fly-out model approach. And it's about embedding ourselves in community and getting to as many people as we can, not just the biggest organisations or the loudest voice in the room. We've attempted to be visiting the prison population in a number of prisons across the state. We've met with a number of youth that are in detention centres, mums and bubs, elders separately, in order to make sure that we get a good cross-representation of the voices, but hear what a treaty means from their perspective. And so far it's been quite good in terms of the response of what people are saying. There's a lot of mistrust when it comes to looking at what the government's motive might be. But also, I think what's coming through clearly are probably four things as we're sort of midway through the process now. One is recognition that sovereignty was never ceded. So there's a very clear view coming through consistently with various communities and various First Nation groups. That people also see country as the foundation of law, identity and governance, and that being the basis for wanting to sit down and talk with government. The importance of self-determination and cultural authority, what that might look like, and then looking at an intergenerational reset, particularly with a young, growing Aboriginal population, how to engage them in the process, knowing that this might be some years off, how to build that capacity, but also working with young people, giving them capacity and skills and support them as part of possibly a future process.
4: I do want to talk a bit more about the government's commitment, but when we look at, say, now Victoria's treaty, they've opened up a statewide treaty as well as traditional owner treaties, which seems to be favoured by many communities that I've spoken with over the years. Is that a pathway that's being discussed in conversation in New South Wales?
3: Well, we've looked at the Victorian experience and analysed what process they went through over the past 14, 15 years. We recognise that whilst New South Wales and Victoria have similarities in terms of the Aboriginal community structure and profile, how it operates and works, in New South Wales it's also quite different in the sense that we've had a land council system around for the good part of the last three decades, and the number of groups are quite diverse in New South Wales. So it means sort of having to approach it slightly differently. But I think if anything, there's some learnings and insights in relation to looking at that process of engagement with government. Plus also, I think, an understanding around what communities themselves need to do and sit down and talk through a lot of the issues, resolve where there might be some issues that might get in the way of treaty conversations. And I think from that perspective, we've certainly taken that as a learning experience in more recent times. But we also look at the Treaty of Waitangi, nation First Nation treaty making in places like British Columbia, which are happening on a regular basis, and then some of the historic treaty outcomes, whether it's the US or other parts of Canada, all of them being thrown into the mix as a way of assisting us in having that conversation with Aboriginal people in New South Wales.
4: I've spoken to many First Nations people, not only here across Australia, but also overseas, and some of those treaties that were quite old on Turtle Island aren't working documents. They're set where one elder that went and visited community over there was saying that some communities are still receiving a blanket and $5, you know, which was in the original treaty. There hasn't been any changes. Would you think that even to have a treaty, even a federal treaty, that would have to be a living document that where there would need to be change?
3: Well, that's certainly the approach that we've taken. We've started out the process by adopting as a guide and as the standards the United Nations Declaration on the Rights of Indigenous Peoples, but also looking at modern treaty making versus historic treaty making. And that is that this isn't about looking at the past two centuries. We recognise that it also has to be about looking at the lived experience and circumstances of communities that exist now. What would it mean from their perspective? So we see it as a living document, as an outcome, because there's obviously a lot more complexity that you've got to work through in terms of a range of different government policy and legislation and other laws that are already in place. How do we operate in that environment, and how do we operate on an equal platform so that it's not sort of relegated to a secondary or third consideration as part of the policy landscape in which a treaty is expected to operate?
4: I was thinking about the United Nations Declaration of the Rights of Indigenous People, and is that something that you'd like to see implemented on a state, in state legislation, so there are better protections for human rights?
3: Well, we've adopted as our approach, and we've also sort of said to government that this is something I think that governments need to look at, not just to try and come up with a patchwork approach to responding to any positivity shown by any Aboriginal community about wanting to enter into a treaty negotiation. There's got to be consistency. There's got to be coherency across the front. The last thing we need is competing policies that don't work side by side. And because we're not starting from day one, it's about resolving some of the things that have ended up becoming either tensions in the way that policy works and law. For example, how does the Land Rights Act and the Native Title Act work side by side when each of them seek the same end outcome in terms of land justice, but the pathways to resolve them are quite different, and it does create some tensions in terms of schemes that came earlier that were done on a very different basis to what came out of the Mabo judgment, which was many years later.
2: You're listening to Koori Radio News with KL. I'm talking with Commissioner Aidan Ridgway from the New South Wales Treaty Commission, who has been speaking about the first steps of a statewide consultation with community members to determine if a treaty pathway is a way forward to engage a relationship with the New South Wales state government. Coming up, we'll be speaking about the commitment of the New South Wales government and the call for bipartisan support for a treaty pathway.
4: I know that you would be aware of the changes that have been made in Queensland and the Northern Territory in relation to the Treaty Acts being repealed and all that hard work that has been done over the years to get to a certain point the treaty has been dismissed. Is that something that concerns you with a state election looming next year in New South Wales?
3: It is a worrying sign. I think that if governments are serious about entering into a process of ongoing talks and conversations around treaty, there's got to be a demonstration of good faith, and good faith is across the board. So it's not just about sort of making a very loose commitment to the conversation and then deciding that it might be all too hard. I think that if you're going to open up what is a really big, big question, governments and opposition have to expect that there's going to be some big answers coming back from community. So we've not shied away from trying to identify what those issues are, because they're essential to, I think, resolving and dealing with issues that have always been there. We can't just address it from the perspective of Australian citizenship and just look at the issues around closing the gap. We've also got to understand and appreciate what does a 65,000-year history and ancestry mean? How does that get accommodated in terms of the idea of First Nations citizenship and Australian citizenship being combined together?
4: You're halfway through your conversation and consultation process. When you do put your report together and you do have your recommendations for that, if there is a push for a treaty from the community, would you like to see a Treaty Act legislated in New South Wales?
3: Well, I think the mechanism for getting there is something that's part of a conversation that's still yet to be had. We can't determine that for government. I think that government really have to look at what the best pathway through is. Our recommendations, of course, would be there needs to be a phase two here. We can't do in 12 months what the Victorian Aboriginal people did in 14 years. So that means that there has to be time to not just identify the issues, but for community to workshop those issues. Because a lot of what's required goes also back to trying to resolve some of the disputes that exist within communities, resolving issues around what does cultural governance decision-making mean when it comes to who speaks for country, how do we recognise eldership, and even more contemporary issues around Aboriginal identity. There needs to be certainty around, if a treaty is about looking at a negotiated agreement between parties, identifying the parties is absolutely essential from a First Nations perspective.
4: We talk about those processes around clans and nations sorting out business before, you know, a treaty is actually, frameworks developed. What would you like to say to people in the community who might feel a bit reluctant to get involved because there are differing opinions? What would you like to say in relation to support that's available?
3: Well, at the current time, because government are only looking at this as part of a two-year commitment with a 12-month consultation process, there are no guarantees out the other side. The government have an opportunity to look at the interim report and certainly the final report to think about what it may take to the next state election in March of next year. But there's also, I think, an opportunity to understand that in order for community to engage in this process, it can't be something that's done quickly and hastily without any real forethought about what it means for communities themselves. I think that there'd be an injustice if it were thrust upon communities without support for building capacity, without understanding that it is very much an intergenerational project. It's not just looking at a funding agreement in a 12-month cycle. And so we need to, I think, approach it with sensibility and with caution, understanding that there are going to be things that can go on the table and other things that might be much more difficult. So setting up, I think, a very clear process and a roadmap, I think, is essential as part of our final report, but I think also the sorts of recommendations we'd be making to government. Governments think in short-term cycles. I think treaties are much more long-term. I think the thing at this stage is that we've been getting a very good response from all different communities across the state. There's a range of views being put forward, but the general feel is that people feel that it's worthwhile having this conversation. Even though there is mistrust and a apprehension around where it might lead, people do feel, I think, still reeling from the failed voice referendum. And hoping that this can push the ceiling back up and we can start to have conversations sensibly around some of those cultural rights issues and sustainability within communities in a far more sensible way, rather than the permission that seems to be given at the moment that it's okay for other Australians to sort of criticise and I think discriminating against Aboriginal people in a way. We need to be mindful. We've got to manage that environment, but we've also got to, you know, stand up, I think, for what's long overdue. It's 238 years. It's a conversation that our ancestors never got to have. Terra nullius got in the way. That's now been shifted, and we now need to have this conversation.
2: And that was New South Wales Treaty Commissioner Aidan Ridgway speaking about the process of statewide conversations that both he and Commissioner Naomi Moran have been having with communities across New South Wales. If you'd like to learn more about the conversations, head to www.treatynewsouthwales.info. 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
11: One of my little brothers. He's dead, that fella.
14: Ginnigo, Wariyari Ninda, Nayam Jenna, Yam Kumbengi Raja. Hello, who are you? I am Jenna and this is Kumbengi Land. As we all gather and stand upon the country, may we acknowledge and respect the Kumbengi Land and the thousands of years of physical and spiritual connection to the country, culture and teachings embedded forever within these lands. As the custodians of the land, we become caretakers of the country. In all its beauty, we see it mothering and supporting us, whilst being our school, our health system, our kitchen, and most importantly, our home. May I ask you to become caretakers of this land, honouring and learning from it. Jagan Niambundi Mimi, Nyari Wagan Nirana, Gada Nariju Nyayamane, Baya Nyari Nirana Wa Yirige, Ninda Gadila Naranga Niambundi Waja. Earth is our mother. She is beautiful and in turn she carries us. May she always be beautiful. Please respect our country. May we acknowledge the Kumbanga people past, present, as well as the Indigenous people of Australia's other originating nations present. Yarirang.
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19: 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My name is Lockie Skinner. I'm a proud Goombangi man, and wherever you are tuning in from, welcome to Goombangi country via the airwaves. It's fantastic to be here. 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We are now also beaming into 2BBB, which is a Bellingen-based radio station here in Coffs Harbour. So 93.3 FM, or also 107.3 FM. I've got to get used to that. And also, the National Indigenous Radio Service, it's fantastic to be here on all these platforms. And it's so great to see our show expanding. That is Gullig and Giwa. As I said, my name is Lockie Skinner, and it's great to be here. What a jam-packed show we have in store for you today. Everything from a Goombanga language segment. We're going to be talking a little bit about NAIDOC Week. And also two very deadly interviews. One with Brian from Walkabout Barber, and also Annie Cheryl Brown from Gurugam Corporation. She was the organizer of the Gurugam Wellbeing event, where Walkabout Barber was also at. So we were in Grafton this past week, and it was a fantastic event. We're going to talk more about that here on the show soon. But yeah, looking forward to it. A big show ahead. Also some deadly tunes, including Denzel Kennedy, some Young Manny, Jessica Mowboy. Let's not waste any more time. First up, it's Royston Knoll, Feeling Good, right here on Gullig and Giwa, 93.7 Koori Radio, 2BBB, and the National Indigenous Radio Service. Make sure you stay tuned. A little bit of swear.

You're listening to Garlic and Gear, and that one was Feeling Good by Royston Knoll. What an absolute banger that one is. And for those that love Royston, this year we've got some exciting news. The Coffs Harbour, well, the City of Coffs Harbour Council is excited to announce that NAIDOC Week celebrations will be in the company of Royston Knoll. He'll be performing at the City of Coffs Harbour's NAIDOC event on Monday, the 6th of July at Eurela Place. It is a free event running from 9:30 a.m. to 3 p.m. and it promises to be a fantastic day with live music, cultural performances, community activities and celebrations. Everyone is welcome. Bring along the family and celebrate 50 years of NAIDOC on Goombangi country. There's also a full NAIDOC calendar and it is available on our Gulligan Giwa Facebook page and Instagram. So go and check it out right now. Royston Knoll in Coffs. How deadly. All right, coming up soon, Brian from Walkabout Barber and also Aunty Cheryl Brown. But in the meantime, some brand new stuff from South Summit right here on Gulligan Giwa.

0: Brand new stuff from South Summit, that one called Heartless, and they've also got a brand new album out as well. Definitely worth going to check out. It's, you know, sort of my favorite song at the moment, that's Heartless track. What a good one. Right now, it's a Goombenga language segment for you. So what we're going to do is we're going to say the words in Goombengi for you to repeat, and then in English. Let's get to it.
1: Yamaganya Jawin, Nanyunibijar Kalisha Morris. In this session, we are going to focus on the family and kinship. Goombengir people have strong family values, and our family systems are different to non-Indigenous cultures. Our families are very large. It is a form of cultural protocol to ask about family when first meeting each other, in order to identify how we may be connected and what a person's roles and responsibilities are on that country and in that community. Our old section system was hit hard by colonization, but it is worth taking some time with family to sit and explore when looking at Goombengir family and kinship structures, and to identify the correct language terms for different family members. This is one very special way that we can help to revive language in our interpersonal relationships and families. So I will say the word for family members in Goombengir language, and then I will say them in English. Balun. Great grandmother. Junoibin. Children. Or Gamambi. For children. 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Baran, auntie, dad's sister. 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Ujurgan, girl, northern dialect. Jinda, sister, older. Jija, sister, same stage. Gambirgin, sister, younger. Baba, dad.

0: G'day, Andy Saunders here on One Mob Radio with Lockie Skinner, one of my little brothers. He's barely that fella.
1: My name is Zachariah Fielding and I am from Mimley Community and I am an artist and curious and just navigating through this wonderful thing we call life. This piece for Naidoc is called Bararubi and it is Songground where I'm from in Mimley, and it's a very dear memory of mine, and it's where curiosity is being played out, humor is being played out. You're learning the dance, you're learning the song line, and you're being guided to be celebrated by your mob. But for it to be even hitting a milestone, hitting the 50 years of Naidoc, and just to be a part of that celebratorianism was a very comforting feeling. And I get to be in the company of the geniuses before me as well. And it makes me feel very pokorba, meaning it's very happy in Yankundera language. I sing when I'm painting, I cry when I paint, I do all of the things, I get angry when I paint. I do everything that is human as possible, but I think that's what makes the work alive. And my intention with my works as well is to appreciate your memories, especially your grandmothers and your grandfathers. In any of the works, I always pay homage to all the faces that gave me this face. And for, like, I'm a part of something really beautiful and big. It is now 50 years of Naidoc. To be a part of the movement and to celebrate all of the different faculties on what we're all doing in different areas, It's a song ground in itself. This year's Naidoc Week is celebrated from the 5th to the 12th of July and recognizes and celebrates the culture and achievements of Aboriginal and Torres Strait Islander peoples. Bang! Ha!
2: Zachariah there from the Electric Field, which also Electric Field song just before this piece of audio. And what a beautiful story behind the artwork, and one that, you know, I actually, the more I look at that artwork, the more I love it and the more I fall in love with it. So, yeah, absolutely amazing. And it's so deadly to see Zachariah celebrated in this way, and looking forward to, you know, seeing what they do throughout Naidoc Week as Electric Field as well. Now, amongst that, you know, we here at One More Brady like to create a bit of like a Naidoc promo each year. And this year we did it at the Gurugam Wellbeing Day, where we got some community members to talk through what Naidoc is and what the Naidoc theme is this year as well. And I really loved it. It's a beautiful piece of audio, and I'm going to share it with you right now. Are you ready? All right, here it is.
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2: 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It's also playing on our One Mob Radio stream as well. And you'll be able to hear it throughout this and the podcast and so many other platforms as well. Anyways, coming up next, we've got Brian from the Walkabout Barber on the show for a bit of a chat, and also Aunty Cheryl Brown not too far away as well. Exactly. This one is called I Just Want to Dance, and it's by Denzel Kennedy. 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

0: Deadly tune from Denzel Kennedy. Absolutely love that track, and it's been a minute since I've listened to it. If you haven't heard that one yet and you love it, make sure you add it to your Spotify playlist or your Apple Music playlist. It's definitely one that I will be playing a lot more now that I've heard it again. As I mentioned, we were in Grafton this past week, and we got to catch up and meet. I actually got to meet Brian from Walkabout Barber, and you know, I've always sort of followed this guy, and I've seen his stuff, and I was admiring, you know, the great work ethic, and you know, the things that he shares, and where he is now from where he was, and all those sort of things, and it was really amazing to see. Now, unfortunately, I can't play this interview in full because it does go for about 20 minutes, but here is a little sneak peek for you. And if you want to hear the whole interview, you can also catch it on the One More Breakfast podcast, which is available on Spotify and some of your other favorite podcast platforms. So yeah, head over, check it out. And here is a part of that yarn for you right now. Check it out. G'day mob, it is Lockie Skinner, and we are down here at the Gurugan Wellbeing Day today, and joining me on the air right now is the man of the hour, the reason we are here. It is Brian from Walkabout Barber. How you going, man?
1: Yama, my brother. So good to be on here with you, and so good to be up here on Bundjalung country. So I just want to pay my respects to the local people here and also the bordering neighboured tribal groups as well, and the services, and especially Auntie Cheryl that's brought us up here. It's great to be back in Grafton.
0: Yeah, tell us a little bit about that, because you were just telling me off the air that you know you brought the original trailer here many years ago.
1: Yeah,
0: and now you're back with the bus.
1: Yeah, cuz it's on steroids now.
0: 100%.
1: Look, we you know, when we first started off, we had a little trailer with just three barber chairs, and it was a pretty modest little program, and yeah, we were very rarely getting booked, so it was very wet behind the ears, and
0: yeah,
1: I was just trying to you know, take a vision that I had and put it out in community, and that's get haircuts and have a conversation. And, you know, fast forward now, probably, you know, 8 or 9 years, here we are again, and we're back with our barber bus. And, you know, it's such a good day to be at. It's communities everywhere. It's mm-hmm. buzzing. There's workshops, there's people smiling, there's community mixing, and the best thing about it, it's black fellas and white fellas.
0: Yeah.
1: And with what we've been seeing happening out there on our socials and across the country, there's been a lot of division, there's been a lot of disconnection between black and white, and we got to understand that culture's a gift, and we want to unwrap it with our brothers and sisters from the mainstream space and share it as that, and bring people in. And that's what I'm seeing here today. I'm seeing a lot of people not just connecting as different races, but as one race, a human race.
0: Yeah. Oh, I love that. I love that a lot. And, you know, you did talk about, you know, that it was a few years since you've been here, and now it's sort of on steroids, as you mentioned. Did you ever think it would get to this point, this walkabout movement that you have?
1: Yeah, look, I didn't really quite know, brother, you know, because I started this business. My little boy was diagnosed with autism at one and needed a haircut. Yeah. I went and bought a set of clippers and cut his hair that the barber couldn't cut. And then from there, I opened up my first shop. And then we knew that we needed to get out to community, and we built our first trailer. That trailer bought a bus. The bus bought another truck. Truck bought another bus. We've had no funding, no grants. It's just been fee for service. So we rely on community organisations to bring us out. So, you know, where we are right now, we're blessed, and it's humbling because we're the people's champ. We come out to community, and we go to communities a lot of programs don't go out to. But here we are, you know, so the vision now for this is a lot bigger than what I ever thought it would be. Now we've got one bus. We've got another one being built in Victoria. We'll have a third one next year. We're going to be in Queensland, Victoria, New South Wales. We'll be training up teams in all those communities, and they'll be servicing their own people. So what we want to try to do is make sure that local people are looking after local people, but they've got to be skilled up to do it. You know, there's people out there doing more harm than good, but we want people to do more good than harm, so we need to equip people with the right tools in their toolbox, and that's the mental health, well-being, suicide prevention, social wellness space, and actually make sure that people are out there that they know how to engage somebody, support somebody, refer somebody to the right point of contact, and then know how to do a follow-up. And that's what we're training all our barbers, hairdressers, beauty therapists to do, even our bus driver. They're all trained in mental health well-being and mental health first aid. So, you know, for us, it's not just about getting in that bus and getting a haircut and looking good on the outside. We want you to walk out of that bus looking good on the outside, yes, but feeling good on the inside and comfortable in your own skin.
0: Yeah, 100%. And, like, I know I feel that when I get a, you know, get a fresh cut. And, I, like, you can just see the way that the young fellas jump off the bus and they're, like, feeling really fresh and feeling really good. But, like, also those yarns that, you know, we often – and I've you know, seen a lot how comfortable people can feel when they're in the chair and having a conversation with their barber or their hairdresser. You know, the conversations just sort of flow, and sometimes we're talking about things that we would not open up to other people about.
1: 100%, cuz, 100%. It's like, you know, watching these young fellas walk out, you know, when we watch them walk in, their head's down, they look like they've got no confidence or a lack of confidence. You know, they get in the chair, they're shy, they're not even looking at themselves in the mirror, but halfway through the cut, something magical happens.
0: Mm.
1: The eyes start lifting up and they start seeing themselves in the mirror and they start liking what they see, because they actually can see themselves, how they want to see themselves. And, you know, the confidence comes back, the self-esteem comes back. They start yarning and they start talking about stuff and they start listening to other people's stories. So it's a magical chair, the barber chair.
0: Yeah.
1: Women have been doing this for a long time, cuz, like, Our women have been going to hairdressers and having a coffee and spilling their guts, you know, and having a yarn and telling people what's going on and how they feel. But us men, we're about 20, 30 years behind.
0: Yeah.
1: So we've got a bit of catching up to do. And I'm glad we're catching up now. We're getting in the chair. We're doing it. We're talking. And we're leaving this here space lighter because, you know, men struggle to show their emotions, tell people how they feel. We carry a lot of weight, financial weight. We carry emotional weight. We carry around a lot of masculinity weight. So what we're doing is we're not allowed to be frightened. We're not allowed to be scared. We're not allowed to show when we're weak.
0: Yeah.
1: That was a lot of the teaching, because that made you a weak individual and you were a target. But what we're trying to say to men now is show your vulnerabilities and come out of your dark places, because we've lost a lot of good men because they wouldn't speak about how they feel.
0: Yeah.
1: And we want to stop that process. And we want to stop those young men now from holding everything in when it could be solved with just one simple conversation. And a lot of us men, we've been through everything.
0: Yeah.
1: So ask us fellas that have got life experience. We've been through it. You're not the only one going through it. And hopefully we can save some of these young fellas from themselves.
0: Yeah, absolutely. Have you noticed a bit of a shift in that, like in people being a little bit more open to sharing and having those yarns?
1: Yeah, yeah. Well, you know, unfortunately, you know, in community, bruh, when we'd always get around and go, go away, that's shame, don't do that, that's shame. Well, unfortunately, that shame word has played a part in this.
0: Yeah.
1: You know, don't go telling anyone, that's shame.
0: Yeah.
1: Well, being shamed is taking people's journeys and they're no longer here with us. And
0: yeah,
1: I say don't be shame, be game, you know, let's talk it out and let's yarn, because there's always an answer.
0: Yeah.
1: And guess what? You know, if it's something embarrassing that you've done or something that you're not happy with or not proud of, guess what? As long as you accept what it is, you understand what you need to do to bounce back from it, make a choice to actually learn a positive from that and take ownership of that, you can move on. And what you thought was something big one day is something little the next.
0: Yeah.
1: And, bro, I don't care who you are, black, white, what race, religion, background. We all go through shit, and at the end of the day, we're no different. Only people that that are deceptful and are good at hiding things, they're the ones that doesn't get found out until it's too late. But let's just start speaking about things.
0: Yeah, fantastic, brother. Well, thank you so much for your time. I know you've got a lot to do today. One final thing. If somebody was supporting somebody through a tough time at the moment, what would be your key message to them?
1: Yeah, look, I think that they need to look after themselves spiritually, look after their emotional well-being, and also look after their mental well-being, because it's a hard slog. My mum had a stroke just before Christmas last year, and I've had a non-verbal son for 12 years, and now my mum's non-verbal, so my dad's caring for her, and she's he goes up and back from the aged care facility. It's been very hard on our old family, so you've got to look after yourself, and you've got to understand that there's only so much you can do, and the things that you can't do, find the help from around you that can actually fill those gaps and help you to fill those gaps. So, you know, if you're supporting anyone out there, just remember you're special, you're beautiful for what you're doing, and I know that if medals were getting handed out, your chest would be full of them, but sometimes supporting somebody, you don't get any acknowledgement, any recognition, but we don't do it for that. We do it for the purpose that we love that person and we want to see them live a sustainable life.
0: Mm. Well, thank you so much, man. I'll see you out there on the stretching pads, yeah?
1: Brother, I'll get out there. I'm going to stretch my fork in a minute. but I might even see you on the bus in a minute, and I'll give you a fresh, yeah?
0: That's it.
1: Big love, bros.
0: Let's do it.
1: Thank you so much.
0: Thank you. Cheers.
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0: Brian from Walkabout Barber there. Find out more on their website, Walkabout Barber, if you want to do that. And also, they're going to be in Barrowville on Friday, so make sure you go check that out as well if you're in the local area. Stick around. Still a yarn with Aunty Cheryl Brown, the organiser of the Gurugam Wellbeing event, and also some music from Jessica Mowboy. But in the meantime, stick around. It's all happening here. Brand new stuff from Young Manny. Here it is.

0: Deadly tune, that one, Young Meanie with his brand new track. It's called Gorgeous. You're listening to 93.7 Koori Radio live and deadly this afternoon. Lockie Skinner live. Also, 2BBB and the National Indigenous Radio Service. We are expanding. It's deadly, and we talked a little bit about that earlier as well. It's great to see other radio stations wanting to come on board and support this show and to air this show, which is great. So, gonna go to all my listeners in all the different parts of Australia. So, it's great. As I mentioned, we were in Grafton this past week, and we were up there for the Gurugam Wellbeing event, and Walkabout Barber was there, and a whole bunch of other wellbeing activities, and we talked a little bit to the organizer, Aunty Cheryl Brown, a little bit about the event, and here is that yarn for you. Check it out. Yenigay Mob, we are down here at the Gurugam Wellbeing event today at Market Square, and joining me on the air right now, we've got Aunty Cheryl Brown. Yenigay, how are you finding the event?
1: Yeah, great. It's a good turnout, and beautiful sunny day. So yeah, I'm happy with it.
0: Yeah, it's a beautiful day, and you know, we did get a good crowd. Like it's a really great event, and the entertainment's going well. Couldn't get much better down here, I don't think.
1: No, I'd have to agree with that. Yeah, it's pretty good.
0: Nice. Tell us a little bit about the reason behind this event today.
1: Yeah, look, today is about joining our community members with the services that are funded across the Clarence Valley to provide support.
0: Yeah.
1: And particularly around wellbeing, and how do we continue to have good mental health, and how do we continue to support each other, and to find those services that can support us to do that.
0: Yeah, fantastic. One of those being the Walkabout Barber that you've got. Tell us about, you know, the idea around bringing them in.
1: Yeah, look, they do an amazing piece of work, the Walkabout Barber. I mean, his story is just amazing in terms of his journey and his life.
0: Yeah.
1: And I think the importance of that is to really get people to understand that, you know, we might all at times, you know, hit a couple of bumps in the road, but that we can recover from that.
0: Yeah.
1: And as long as we've got the right support around us and the people that support us, you know, we can continue on and achieve good things for ourselves. So really wanting to just remind people that, you know, it is okay not to be okay, but it's also it's okay to support, get the support you need.
0: Yeah, absolutely. And one thing I noticed with Brian as well was, like, in his story, it was like one bump after another that just led to, you know, deeper and deeper into, you know, a struggle where he actually got to a point where he felt that he, you know, it was just best to end his life. And, you know, from that moment to, you know, getting the support that he needed and seeing services around here today that can, you know, do that work, that could support somebody if they were in a position like Brian, to be able to get back on track. And who knows, like down the track, that person could be the next Brian, the one that's out here. You know, he's got a bus, he's got like a team of people behind him. Like, what an inspirational sort of you know, example right there, being able to show the community here in Grafton another way.
1: Exactly right. And I mean, that's the thing, we want to really encourage our younger generation as well, that, you know, you can strive for amazing things, and there are lots of opportunities out there for you, you know.
0: Yeah.
1: And really look at, you know, as like Brian, he's made some amazing steps forward, you know, in his life and in his career, and created a great opportunity. So yeah, that's what today is all about, is coming together, supporting each other, empowering each other to think about those different things that we do in life, you know, and that we can break the cycle.
0: That's right.
1: Yeah. That we can make a difference
0: with little things. Like, I think what I really like about today as well is there's just so many wellness activities, things that people are doing in their everyday, and it's just a nice little reminder that these things are good for our well-being, right?
1: Exactly right. I mean, you know, we've got the amazing team from Anytime Fitness on site at the moment.
0: Yeah.
1: And I mean, that's something that, you know, we all probably want to do at some point in time.
0: Yeah.
1: And they've been offering some great classes this morning. And that's really around your mental health and your health and well-being. So we're excited to have them here as well. So it's a little bit different, but it's great.
0: Yeah, absolutely. And, you know, even just down to the most simplest things, like we've got the canvases and the arts and the pot making and planting and badge making, weaving, all these different activities that, you know, we do in our everyday that people can be able to just, you know, do more of, and how much that will improve our mental health and well-being is fantastic. And I love that you mentioned, you know, anytime, and, you know, we've got the recover and refresh, like these extra things that can really support our well-being as well. So
1: yeah, exactly right. And I mean, that's the thing. We just wanted to create that space in the park. It's a beautiful park.
0: Yeah.
1: You know, sunshine and just the opportunity to hang out with each other, listen to some great music and just do the things that we all love doing together.
0: Amazing. Now, this event is brought to you by Gurugram, but I'm sure there's many contributors into the, today's event. Would you like to give them a bit of a shout out today?
1: Yeah, sure. So Walkabout Barber, for sure. He partnered with us on today's event. So yep. We're really excited about that. We've got yourself, you know, always a big support for us. We've also got a range of other services. We've got our business partner ComBank on site as well. You know, they've got some great things that they can speak to people about.
0: Yeah.
1: In terms of home ownerships. And we've got four amazing musicians on site as well.
0: Mm.
1: And a range of other different services. We've got the team from the community programs team from Serco, who often always come and support community events as well.
0: Yeah.
1: Yeah, and we've got our funding bodies as well that support us through a lot of our domestic, family and sexual violence programs.
0: Yeah, tell us a little bit about those programs. Like, if people need the support in those areas, like, what can you offer?
1: Yeah, sure. So Gurugram Corporation is funded to deliver a specialist homeless service for all of our mobs. So if anyone out there is struggling with accommodation or homes, you know, we can provide some support in terms of helping them to navigate the system, helping them to complete their housing forms, you know, trying to help them find some temporary accommodation where it's an option.
0: Yeah.
1: We have a range of domestic, family and sexual violence programs, one of those being Staying Home Leaving Violence. So what we do there is we provide support to people who are leaving their violent relationships but are remaining in their homes.
0: Yeah.
1: You know, and this then prevents homelessness for those particular women as well.
0: Yeah.
1: We have a legal team that does legal support for people who are experiencing trauma and domestic violence. We've got a pilot project at the moment that we're working with the local police around early intervention prevention work as well. And we've got a families program where we support families, help build capacity, help build the strength in families that have had some traumatic times in their lives.
0: Okay. Yeah, fantastic. Well, beyond today's event, if anybody wants more information about any of the work that Gurugram does, where can they head?
1: Yeah, look, they can come down to 18 to 26 Victoria Street, Grafton. That's where our main office is. But also give us a call on, 0266-428-677.
0: Yeah.
1: Or pop on our website. They've got you can send us a message through there and we'll give you a call back.
0: Fantastic. Well, Aunt, well done on today's event. I know your legs are going to be a little bit sore later on because you've done all this walking around. But let me tell you, this is not a sponsorship message, but that recover and refresh, that leg compression thing, get your legs in there because you'll be right then.
1: Oh, I will be for sure. Thank you.
0: Thanks so much. Alrighty, we are moments away from wrapping up the show, but right now this one, it's Jessica Mowboy with live, actually, from Mighty Hoopla Sydney. This song's called Inescapable. Haven't heard it for a while. Here it is, right here on Gullagan Girrwarr, 93.7 Koori Radio, 2BBB, and the National Indigenous Radio Service.

0: The deadly Jessica Malboy with Inescapable, live from Mighty Hoopla, Sydney. And a beautiful version of that track, or deadly version of that track. 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Also, 2BBB live across Bellingen and the Valley. And also, the National Indigenous Radio Service, so reaching all parts of Australia, which is always deadly. It's been absolutely awesome being here on each of the different platforms, and you know, this is a new thing. We're doing this now, which is pretty cool. So looking forward to continuing to bring this show to you every single week in the afternoons and the many different times. So I'm not even going to rattle them off right now, but yeah, I'm hoping you're having a very deadly afternoon. Unfortunately, that is the end of the show for us today. I hope you've enjoyed it. If you've missed it, you can also catch. I know that Koori Radio does a replay, but if not, a lot of this content does get shared onto our podcast platform. So Gallagher and Giwa is the podcast platform online on all your platforms, and you can also stay up to date with all things on our Gallagher and Giwa Facebook and Instagram page, so head over there to check it out as well. Thanks so much for tuning in. Stay deadly, you mob, and I will catch you next week. Yadda yong.
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11: 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We also acknowledge the lands on which you are listening today. Wherever you are, we invite you to take a moment to recognise the traditional custodians of that place and to reflect on the enduring relationships between people, culture and country. Before we begin, a quick content note. While this podcast doesn't typically include heavy swearing, occasional strong language may be present. We also want to acknowledge that some episodes may include discussions of sensitive topics, such as domestic violence, substance abuse, and sexual activity. These conversations are shared with care, but we understand they may be confronting for some listeners. Please take care while listening, and feel free to pause or step away at any time. Finally, this podcast is made possible with support from Pride Foundation Australia, funding projects that increase equity for LGBTQIA+ Australians, as well as Koori Radio and Gadigal Information Service. On this episode, we speak with someone working at the forefront of community health, creating safer and more inclusive spaces for LGBTQIA+ people. This is a conversation about advocacy, visibility, and the impact of culturally informed care.
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12: Walwani, my name is Ginny Jane, proud Wiradjuri Bunja woman from the Eora Nation, and my pronouns are she, her, lovely. Don't forget to use them.
11: Don't worry. We never forget to use those, Ginny. Welcome to Pride in Colour. Thank you so much for having a chat. It's just about celebrating you, and I think that you like doing that, right?
12: No. You would think I do, Grant, with all the things that I do, but I really don't like celebrating me. But
11: well, the next 40 or so minutes is going to be all about you, so strap in, okay? Let's go back.
12: Strap in or strap on?
11: Strap in. See, okay. Starting already. Starting already. Let's get back to the start and tell me about where you grew up, what your childhood was like. What were you on country? Were you in the big city? What happened?
12: Yeah. So I was born on Walbunja country on the far south coast in a town called Maruya, which is...
11: Oh, I know Maruya, south Maruya. Coast, eh?
12: Yes, yeah. Far south. So Mogo is where all my mob's originally from. So,
11: oh, hello, Mogo.
12: Yes, little old Mogo. She comes from there.
11: Yeah.
12: And then, you know, mum and dad met here in Redfern back in the 70s, I think, 60s, where, you know, around... Because everybody came here for the political plight and stuff and, you know... The mob was coming in masses to, you know, get on the streets and rally and all the rest of it. So, yeah, mum and dad met here. They had my older brother in Melbourne and my sister was born here. And then they had me and my younger brother in Mogo.
11: Mm-hmm.
12: And then we moved to Mounted County.
11: Mounted County.
12: And, you know, we was between Mount Druitt and Redfern all the time because dad was always working in here. And then when mum and dad split up, dad moved back in here. And so my life became between Mount Druitt, Redfern, and the South Coast. So
11: yeah, and so many people do, don't they? A lot of people live between those, or not so much the South Coast, but Mounted County, Redfern, and then somewhere else in regional New South Wales. It's sort of almost the norm. Obviously, living in those two major, I guess, hubs, if you will, for Aboriginal culture, it must have been a big part of your childhood as well.
12: Oh, definitely. You know, I grew up in a street which was straight across the road from the school. So we had one big Aboriginal family living in the same street around the corner. There was actually three Aboriginal families living in one street. It was a pretty big street. And then we had our Torres Strait Islander family mob living up the road. And then there was other mobs around because we all went to that same school.
11: Yeah.
12: Our house was like, you know, the drop-in centre.
11: I haven't heard that in a little while.
12: Yeah. So, you know, it was very beautiful growing up. With all those families, we're still all very close today, you know, 40-odd years later.
11: Yeah, nice. I was going to ask about schooling and if, I guess, culture was a big thing in school, but you kind of answered that. Was that the whole way through school or was there any times that you went to different schools that acted differently towards you?
12: Went to lots of different schools,
11: yeah.
12: You know, but also I didn't finish Year 7, Grant.
11: No way, I didn't know that.
12: Yeah, I didn't finish Year 7. She was already educated on these streets.
11: Yeah, big girl there. She knows everything.
12: Knows everything.
11: Yeah. Was that because of family or...?
12: Look, when mum and dad split up, it really did cause a big rift. And then, you know, I was a teenage girl who would come into dad's on the holidays and the weekends and then mum's. And it was very easy to manipulate where I was and what I was doing and things like that. But, yeah.
11: Was your mum or your dad more of a big influence or were they both big influences on your childhood or on you, I should say?
12: Well, definitely both of them.
11: Yeah.
12: You know. My father, who he is, you know, actor, activist, all the things. My mum, who's a very gentle, loving soul. You know, both of them have made me who I am.
11: Yeah, nice. Mm. Now, I mean, I think I know this story anyway, but I'm going to ask you about your big gay awakening.
12: You like that story.
11: I do like this story, and I think that I think the wider population need to hear it as well. I think there's been some people that have talked about kind of like serious ones where it's been a bit of a shock to the system and they've had to go away and think about it and really decompress, but I feel like yours is a bit more fun, if you will.
12: So dad being an actor and what he did for a living, so he was always on stage acting with numerous actors and we always used to go backstage and meet the cast and the crew and, you know, we was there before when they're setting up and stuff and especially on school holidays. And there was this one play in the old carriage works in South Eveleigh where, you know, went backstage meeting everybody and there was this white woman in a robe and, you know, got to shake her hand and she's like, hi, you know, very pleasant, very nice.
11: Yeah.
12: And then we all have to go and sit out on the, you know, in our seating for the show to go on.
11: Mm-hmm.
12: And then out comes that white woman and she drops that robe and she's rolling around butt naked. And that was the first time I saw pink titties.
11: Yeah.
12: And I was like, God damn. I think I like me some pink titties.
11: How old were you at this stage?
12: Oh, I would have been probably about I don't know, 11.
11: 11. Yeah. That's crazy. It's, I mean, it happens to different people, right? You never know when something's going to get thrown at you and you think, that's really nice. I like that.
12: Yeah. The best thing about that story, though, is that that woman's, those titties belong to Cate Blanchett.
11: Oh, that's right. Yes. I was going to say there was another part. I forgot about that bit. Cate Blanchett was your awakening story.
12: Was my awakening story, yes.
11: If you ever met her, like, now,
12: I would die. She can never know this story.
11: I hope she listens to this one.
12: No, I hope she does. No, you better not. You better not.
11: I mean, though, I spoke about it on another podcast about how I interviewed Ian Roberts one time when I was like 16 or 15 or something. And I was like, this man, I was sitting across this exact table. I was sitting across this table and I was just thinking, I don't even know if I can do this. I had shivers and goosebumps and all the rest of it because he was so lovely.
12: Yeah.
11: Anyway, hopefully he doesn't hear that as well. No, that's so good. So I do want to sort of point on the fact that you did mention white woman a couple of times. Is that your type? Do you not go for black women, or?
12: I look, preferably black women.
11: Yeah.
12: It's a culture thing for me. Right. You know? Like I'm not, it's bad to say that I only date black women. And I'm not racist.
11: It's not bad to say. We all have our own types. That's what I always say anyway.
12: Well, yeah. I have been with Aboriginal Scottish women.
11: Yeah.
12: I've been with, you know, women that are Aboriginal but are mixed with something else.
11: Yeah.
12: But yeah, I've never dated somebody who is not mob.
11: Yeah, fair enough. Well, see, I'm the complete opposite. I usually go for whiter guys, or like either my skin colour or a little bit lighter, mainly and predominantly because I feel like every time you like talk to a gay guy, especially in Sydney, you're like, are we related? But then I've got family all over Australia, essentially, and I'm like, I don't want to play that game. I'd rather just steer clear of it completely. And then you get those like light-skinned black fellas and you're like, well, this is all thrown in.
12: It's not like you're going to be making babies. You're not procreating.
11: Yeah, but still, you still shouldn't be sleeping with someone that you're related to.
12: True. This is true.
11: Do you think that's a good or a bad thing, or is it just something that just people are into what they're into?
12: I think people are into what they're into.
11: Yeah.
12: I mean, like, don't get me wrong. If I was to meet a white woman who understood culture that I didn't have to teach, there could be chemistry and connection. I mean, like, it comes down to those values for me more than anything.
11: Yeah, fair enough. When you obviously met Cate Blanchett and had your awakening and all the rest of it at age 11, you obviously, I was going to say you would have went through school, but now I'm thinking about it, you wouldn't have been going through school like openly gay.
12: No,
11: you would have never had that.
12: No, and it's funny because like at my high school, I'm still friends with a lot of the girls that I was friends with. We all turned out gay.
11: Oh, you just automatically attract each other.
12: We actually did, I think, because, you know, we're still, you know, with the amazing social medias that we have now, Facebook, we all still keep in touch, and we're all freaking still, we're all gay.
11: There you go. What's the saying when you get with your friends? Like, have you tried? I don't know what the saying is, but you know what? Like, have you gotten with any of them or no?
12: No,
11: you're definitely friends.
12: It is a big thing for me. I do not sleep with my friends. I was going to swear.
11: Oh, shit where you eat. Is that what it is? Or is that workplace?
12: No, that's workplace.
11: Oh, well. But same
12: look,
11: premise.
12: Can I swear? Because, like, you know, sister dick makes you sick.
11: Sister dick. I don't even think I've ever heard sister dick before. It's funny because it's completely opposite in the gay world. Like, half the time you'll have a group of friends and they've all slept with each other. They're ones, their exes, their boyfriends, they're this and that. And everyone, like, no, it's like a little zigzag through a family tree of sorts. It's ridiculous.
12: I mean, like, that does happen in the lesbian world.
11: Okay.
12: You know, there's somebody's all slept with somebody who's connected. You know, the L word is a real thing.
11: Yeah.
12: However, I, you know, in my mature world,

0: I can't say that I haven't, because I have been with friends' exes. Sorry, sis. But but you know, lessons learned. Yeah. I'm now learned from all of that.
1: Fair and enough.
0: I do not dip in that pool anymore.
1: All right. Moving along. Let's go to your late teens. Yep. There was a moment in your life that really changed everything, changed the perspective and sort of changed your outlook on life. Well, I mean, I think it did. I don't know if it actually did, but I'm talking about your daughter.
0: Yes.
1: What happened there? What's the, I mean, don't tell me too much if you don't want to, but you know what I mean? Like how did that change your life?
0: Sure. So, you know, after my awakening,
1: mm-hmm.
0: I spent a lot of years trying to suppress that part of me.
1: Oh.
0: And met my daughter's father, and you know, we ended up in rehab together.
1: Right.
0: I was 17 when we went to rehabilitation together. I turned 18 in that rehab, and I got sober, and I got sobered up, and yeah. realized that I don't want this man nor any man.
1: Fair enough.
0: So I left him in that rehab, and I came home and found out that I was pregnant with my daughter. You know, and she's an amazing blessing. You know, she's really the reason and the catalyst as to why I'm here as this woman, because becoming her mother, really did make me want to be my most truthful self.
1: Nice.
0: And, you know, thrive for her to have a better life and be that example. So, yeah.
1: That's lovely.
0: Yeah.
1: Was there any particular reason why you tried to suppress it at 11?
0: Yeah. So my uncle, who was one of the first Aboriginal men to contract HIV and pass from AIDS, he passed at 12, when I was about 12,
1: right.
0: From AIDS. And so I, you know, the Grim Reaper messaging and all that stuff was out, and it was really like a gay man's disease that you could die. So then there was all of this messaging that then, you know, influenced me to feel as though if I was gay, I could end up dying.
1: Yeah, like at such right. a young, at okay. such,
0: these are the things
1: influences,
0: that was,
1: yeah.
0: influenced me.
1: Yeah.
0: And then, you know, so it was that, like I saw the gay hate, I saw, you know, all of the it was, yeah, it wasn't a good time to
1: yeah.
0: come out loud and proud like I am.
1: No, well, yeah, loud. No, no, but exactly right. And I think that young people, I mean, these days, I don't think it happens all that much. I mean, there's obviously still people in the closet and whatever, but you see people that are like 12, 13, 14 that are like, oh, I'm trans and I'm poly and I'm this and I'm that. And it's so much more accepting now, but you forget that not even 10 years ago, people were literally afraid to come out because of their family or their football team or their workplace or their school or whatever it might have been, forcing them to stay in the closet, which is crazy. And it's the little things that you were mentioning about the media saying, like, it's the gay disease and blah, blah, blah, blah, that really... You like deep down, you know, not true, but then it still plays a role in making you change the way you are, right?
0: Yeah.
1: It's ridiculous. All right, I don't want to dwell on that too much. I want to move on to your work, because you do such amazing work with ACON. So can you tell the people listening a little bit about what ACON does and what they stand for, just in case they don't know?
0: Sure. So ACON was actually, it's been running for 40 years. It was set up in response to the AIDS epidemic in the 80s.
1: Oh, so perfect segue then.
0: Perfect segue.
1: To make a little bit of a joke of it, I shouldn't be doing that.
0: Right. But, so they was first responders to HIV prevention, research, sexual health, health campaigning around it and stuff. So, and ACON has grown as an organisation as well. We have Trans Hub, we have, you know, the First Nations Health Program that I'm the manager of, we have a women's team, we have an Asian Gay Bi men's team, we have a young men's team where we do lots of different things around healthy relationships, sexual health workshops, and, you know, healthy play, consent workshops and stuff like that to educate our communities, you know.
1: Is it just LGBTQIA plus people, or do they advocate for straights as well? No.
0: No.
1: Look at your face. You're like, what are you talking about? Shut up.
0: They get it off.
1: All right. Yeah, this is true. I wasn't sure. I thought I'd be like, oh, you know, let's see.

0: I mean, no. like, if they, if, you know, we're not...
1: You're not discriminatory towards straights. Yes. If they want to come along to a class about consent, then yes. they can come along.
0: Yes. We're happy to educate the masses. yeah.
1: But it's not directly focused no. on that particular group. No. Perfect. All right. That's all I needed to hear. lovely. So what's your specific role and what does a day look like for Ginny Jane Smith?
0: Oh, a day in the life of Gin. Yeah.
1: I mean, how much time do we have, right?
0: Truly, truly. So we're a state-based organisation. The First Nations Health Program is a team of two. Predominantly, I have an intern and I also now manage from the family and domestic violence team. We've got a young girl in there, Aboriginal girl, who is doing education around tech-based abuse.
1: Okay.
0: So this is the workshop stuff that I was talking to you about that we do where we do education pieces. So we just make sure that, you know, it's got a mob lens, it's led culturally safe, all that stuff for mob to be a part of and involved because, you know, one of the things that... why I do all of these things, Grant.
1: Oh, you're just reading my questions. Cool.
0: is because... you know, I didn't see a lot. I didn't see where I fitted in yeah. in my black queerness. You know, like I'm a very proud Aboriginal woman, lesbian woman. You know, but like where I didn't see where I fitted.
1: Yeah. So and now you're trying to give back, which is great.
0: Yeah.
1: Was that the main or like one of the bigger reasons for being in a community-led organisation and also pushing for Indigenous-focused community-led like organisation stuff?
0: Yeah, definitely. But I did start my career in women's legal service. So advocacy and feminism kind of grew from there. Yeah. She was quite young and yeah. very, very influential.
1: She knew what she wanted.
0: Yeah, yeah.
1: Kate Blanchett is what she wanted.
0: Right? And then, you know, I did workshops for young fellas on educating them around their legal rights and stuff like that. So that's where my career kind of started.
1: Yeah.
0: I didn't see myself ending up here at ACON until many years later where I was like, there's too many straights out there doing all the straight work.
1: Yeah, yeah.
0: We need to have queer black women doing queer black stuff
1: yeah,
0: for us.
1: I love that. All right, well, we're going to pivot off of ACON and we'll come back to it because you're basically reading the questions off my sheet. What did you do beforehand? Legal aid? And you did some other stuff as well in the community, right?
0: Yeah, so I was at Women's Legal Service and then I came and worked here at Koori Radio.
1: You did?
0: I started out reception and then I was the Young Black and Deadly coordinator. I left here, went and became a caseworker with Mudjungal. I worked at City of Sydney for 7 years, long time, doing lots of different roles there. You know, I was either doing youth work or, you know, I would be a cook one day or I was doing lots of different stuff, which was amazing.
1: Yeah.
0: I still am attached to City of Sydney because I sit on the advisor. I'm the co-chair of the advisory panel.
1: Right.
0: There, which I love doing because I think that, you know, this is the city in which we live and we need to be able to ensure that it is also mob safe.
1: Yeah, nice. Mm. Now, the common theme between all those jobs, I'm not going to say majority, all of them, is community and helping the community grow and be better and educate and all that sort of stuff. Do you think that stemmed from your childhood? Is that like, has it been a long-running thing like that you've always been thinking about?
0: Yeah, definitely. I mean, like dad was that.
1: Yeah, right.
0: You know, my father was always teaching, leading and, you know, with integrity. So, you know, I always said that because my dad's been gone now 21 years.
1: Oh, okay.
0: I was still in my early 20s when he passed and then and I was living out in Mount County. I actually moved in here after he'd passed and right. then settled here and started my life and careers and stuff in here. And part of it was like for his legacy.
1: Right. Okay.
0: You know, and I say every year on his birthday when I send a message that I hope I make him proud. And for the last, I think, 3 or 4 years, I'm like, I know I make him proud.
1: Oh, that's so lovely.
0: Yeah.
1: I love that. All right. So to your work at ACON, you started there wanted to make change. They said, maybe not. And so you left, right?
0: I did.
1: Yeah. It's, well, that's a bit of a paraphrasing of what happened. But
0: yeah, yeah.
1: General gist.
0: Yeah. So ACON, it was the Aboriginal project at the time. And the only thing that was to be done pretty much out of there was to support community to produce the First Nations float for Mardi Gras and maybe chuck in some health promotion.
1: Right.
0: It just looked like stickers to me.
1: Yeah, a bit of a ticker box situation.
0: Yeah, and so I didn't want to see that for me nor my community. We're better than that. We're more than that. And so I left and with a couple of other friends on the rooftop right here at Koori Radio.
1: Yeah.
0: We had a conversation about let's start our own organisation for our queer black community that supports us and the rest of our community.
1: Yeah, and that's how you created Black.
0: That's how we started Black.
1: Yeah. B-L-A-Q, yes. Which I'm so dumb, but I only recently found out the Q means queer.
0: Wow. Stay pretty, Grant. Stay pretty.
1: I'm trying to. But basically, tell us about what that organisation does for queer black communities.
0: Well, when we started it, it was set up to, support housing, to, all the different kind of needs, education, supports. It's now a peak organisation that sits on the national, well, on the Closing the Gap. I think they do the digital inclusion. I'm not too sure about what their remit is now, but yeah that's when I was there. Yeah. Started that, and that was when I first did my first trivia. I wrote for Black.
1: Trivia? Oh, that's right, because they used to host trivia nights. Because I, back in, 2021, I think it was, when COVID was happening, you guys reached out to me to do some Instagram lives, which was so much fun. I loved them. And then I obviously signed up and was then getting newsletters and stuff. And I never got to one of them, unfortunately, but they did seem super fun. Was it was obviously a fundraiser for Black?
0: Yeah, well, it was only the one-off that I did.
1: Okay.
0: And, because we was on Closing the Gap and we had digital inclusion, we had all these iPads, so I was trying to use them, all these things, and all the things went wrong, but,
1: That's what a trivia night's for.
0: Well, now I'm going on 3 years of hosting trivia.
1: Oh, yeah?
0: I noticed you didn't get a ticket this year. It's sold out anyway, Grant. No, you can't get one.
1: Well, maybe I can give, a special keynote speech or something, and then I can get my way in.
0: I don't know. I've got some other deadly people there, Grant.
1: People doing a lot better than me, right, sitting here making a podcast, right? Yeah, fair enough.
0: That's taken off.
1: It's not for Black, though.
0: No. It's for ACON, what I do for work.
1: Right, yes. Okay, so now we're back at ACON. How did going away and creating Black and sitting with that for a couple of, for years you were there, not just a couple of months, you were there for a little while.
0: Yeah.
1: And then going back to ACON, and did you basically go in there and say, hey, I've made this happen, let's do it here as well?
0: No. So ACON was a very big supporter of us starting Black.
1: Right, okay.
0: So when we launched Black here at Koori Radio, ACON came and supported us to make this happen. They saw what we were trying to do and what we were doing. And so when I went back, they kind of had a little realization that they need to also let us lead the way.
1: Yeah, okay.
0: The CEO and Deputy CEO have since moved on from ACON. Now, and I've got a new CEO, which has we've launching a new policy of community engagement strategy,
1: mm-hmm.
0: Of how we're going to ensure that community are more connected to the mm-hmm. organisation, which is what the CEO and the board want to see.
1: Nice.
0: So I've already been doing that work, and so when he came in and he's seen what I do, he's just like, okay, keep it going.
1: Yeah. Okay. Is it going to be a little bit of a collaboration between Black and ACON or just purely Black?
0: No.
1: Didn't you say?
0: No, this is at ACON.
1: Oh, ACON's, right. Okay, yeah. My apologies. Sorry, I got mixed up in the story there.
0: I have no idea what Black is.
1: Okay. Fair enough. All right, fair. Okay, so you're at ACON now, doing amazing things for the community. Is it just in Sydney or do you go out into regional New South Wales as well?
0: Yeah, so I don't know if you saw, but for World Pride, for the First Nations float, we produce Gari,
1: mm-hmm.
0: which is the big rainbow serpent.
1: Oh, I did see that on TV. It was on one of the stations. I'm not going to give them a plug.
0: Yeah, yeah.
1: Yeah.
0: One of them that crossed the bridge.
1: Yeah.
0: And so that was one of my ideas that I'd had for many years, having that big rainbow serpent for Mardi Gras. And so we've taken her out into, she's been to Armidale, Hay, and...
1: Oh, Hay?
0: Yeah.
1: That's such a small town.
0: True.
1: I drove through it on the way to Adelaide, and we were like, let's just pull up here. No good, the pub was closed.
0: Yes.
1: It was like 8 o'clock.
0: Yes.
1: I was so annoyed.
0: Yes.
1: Just wanted a palmy.
0: Right.
1: Anyway.
0: And this is what it was like. You know, we pull up there, me and my sister, my trans sister, and we're like... We wanted to go get feed, but everything's shut.
1: Everything's shut.
0: And, there's certain hours that it opens. You know when you see in the movies where it's like, the tumbleweed blowing down the main street? That's what it was like.
1: That's Hay for you.
0: Yes.
1: I have a friend that grew up there too, and I was like, luckily you got out. And he goes, I couldn't wait.
0: Wow.
1: Apparently it's... Well, I shouldn't rag on Hay too much, but it's very tiny, very country.
0: Yes.
1: And it's only open for certain hours.
0: Yeah, they got a shock. Right. Seeing me and my sister. I was like, oh, you're here for the pride. I was like, what gave that away? And I reckon it's my haircut.
1: Yeah, probably. Yeah, or your hat there.
0: My hat.
1: No, lovely. So you took the serpent around.
0: Gary, So, and that's about, letting mob know that are out in these little small towns that we do exist.
1: Yeah.
0: You know, the queers are here. They're not alone. There's the biggest mob of us because we do know the stories of community that come from these little small towns. They come to Sydney for Mardi Gras or Oxford Street, and then we could lose them. We lose them, through drugs or, all the struggles that happen within the city with housing and all the things that go wrong.
1: So. Do you see, with the programs that you run at ACON, do you see more city people going or more country people or what's the, or like more women to men or what's the sort of demographic that you usually see, if there is one, if you have that detail?
0: Well, because we never had any data before because there wasn't any.
1: Yeah, okay.
0: So I couldn't say that there is a change.
1: Okay.
0: Or a dial change or anything because this wasn't being done before.
1: Right. So how about now? Can you see just off the top of your head, do you see more? Because I see a friend of mine runs some programs at ACON and he said I think he's actually for gay guys though, so I'm pretty sure he only gets gay guys. But are your programs more for anyone Indigenous or non-Indigenous people as well to come along for education purposes or no?
0: No, it's all mob.
1: Just all mob. Yeah,
0: just
1: nice.
0: Mob focus,
1: Lovely. And it's mainly Sydney people?
0: Mainly, but when we do stuff online, we get...
1: Right, okay.
0: So we reach Broome.
1: Yeah, okay. With the online stuff, how do you get the word out there? Like, how do you tell people to come along to these? Is it just through the website?
0: Through the website, our social media presence. We have Instagram and Facebook, Aboriginal Project ACON.
1: Nice. Check it out.
0: Mm.
1: Can you share a moment that, like, one particular or a couple of moments or whatever you want to share that really, like, I guess... You saw like the impact of what you're doing, and you thought, you know what, this is why I do it. This is the why, if you will.
0: Oh,
1: tough question.
0: It is, but there's been many.
1: Yeah.
0: I think probably the biggest one would have been World Pride and the First Nations float that we produced with community. I mean, like, yes, it was my idea, but bringing all the different elements to it, like Matt Stegg, who is an amazing Wiradjuri man that, is creator of, like, he was the one that did all that work to actually build her. but we would have workshops in person building her over at Marrickville, just coming together and, young and old and just how everybody after that was like, yes. And even this year for Mardi Gras, there was this young one, first time being a part of the float.
1: Oh, really?
0: And because we ensure that we have a smoking ceremony because it's important for us culturally as well to get welcomed on country. So having, Rowena Welsh do that as a queer black woman, well, as a lesbian black woman herself.
1: Is she, she's from Yamara? No. Is that a different arena?
0: No, that's a different arena.
1: Oh, okay. My apologies.
0: Yeah.
1: Sorry. Yeah, yeah. We can cut that out later.
0: Yeah. Having her do the smoking and welcome for mob, because she's from here as well, is, and like he came up to me and he was in tears and he's like, Thank you so much. That was just so beautiful. I just feel so like this is me, you know, being queer and black. And
1: yeah,
0: he was there with his Colombian man. I don't know what's up with you gay boys and your Colombian mans.
1: Not me, bub. Not me. They're too dark. I told you. No, but a friend of mine is obsessed with Colombians.
0: Right.
1: Wants to go over there and everything. I
0: get it. They is pretty peoples. They is pretty peoples. Yeah. Like, has anybody got a sister?
1: And those Moyus too, those bums on them. God. What's in the water over there? But no, that's lovely that he came up to you and said that as well.
0: Mm.
1: The thing I love about the smoking ceremony, because it's happened a couple times now, hasn't it?
0: Yes.
1: Yeah. The thing I love about that at Mardi Gras is that obviously it's for the Aboriginal people and for welcoming to country and that sort of stuff, but everyone gets involved. And yes. Like you see, because it's like right in the middle of the, for those that haven't seen it, it's right in the middle of the intersection at Oxford Street and is it Liverpool? No, Wentworth.
0: College.
1: Yeah. College, that little intersection just at Hyde Park there. It's right there. Everyone leaves their float, comes right up the top. It's a big crowd around it. And it's all happening. And it's just beautiful to watch across the board anyway, right? Yeah. It's so lovely. So that's great. I do want to talk about some of the barriers that you might see working in ACON and getting people to certain programs and stuff. Like, I think from an outsider's perspective, shame might be one of the big ones for people not wanting to go to a class, like, oh, I don't want to go to this and learn how to use a condom or whatever it might be. Like, is that something that you see or hear about?
0: Definitely. That's why the community engagement is very important. So being in community, building that trust, being that auntie that is at the knockout with the sequence flags, the only auntie there with all the rainbows.
1: Still swearing at the footy field too.
0: Yes.
1: Get off him.
0: Yes. He got a woman. Yeah. I think, Nagaman. But yeah, you know, like ensuring that community see me and have a rapport with me that builds that they trust enough to know that I wouldn't lead them into something that is going to potentially hurt them.
1: Yeah. And do people, I imagine not, but do people stay anonymous or anything like that at these things? Or is it share what you want to share vibe?
0: Yeah. Well, you know, when we do open up those workshops and those that we do go through a screening because it is very confidential.
1: Yeah, for sure.
0: So when we do then sit in these, what's said in that room stays in that room. And if there is somebody there that isn't out, that's also fine. We don't need to talk outside of that workshop.
1: Yeah, okay.
0: We don't need to know each other.
1: Fair enough. Mm. I love that. That's so beautiful. Mm. What do you see as the future of the Aboriginal project today, Connie? You're going to hang around for a little while and keep pushing it or pass it on to a younger generation?
0: You're still
1: young though, bub. Don't worry.
0: I've still got a couple of years left in me.
1: Yeah.
0: There's still a few more things, especially with the new community engagement strategy we're actually embarking on. There's a few more years worth of work before I can say, yeah, okay, deuces.
1: Yeah.
0: I'm out.
1: Fair enough.
0: You mob got this.
1: What's the more work? Like, is there anything in particular, like any particular system changes or anything you want to see?
0: Yeah, definitely. So ensuring that the First Nations Health Project now is its own unit across the whole of the organisation and not just a project where it's like ticking a box, which is, you know, it's going to happen, Gran. It's already in the works. I signed my new contract in a couple of weeks.
1: Oh, all right then. Go on. We've got the what's it called? The exclusive.
0: The exclusive.
1: Just signed an NDA. She's actually going to be in trouble. We don't pay it till after you sign the contract, don't worry.
0: Thank you.
1: No, that's great. Sticking around for a bit and obviously got some things that you want to do and some big plans up the sleeve, which is fantastic. Is there anything outside of ACON that you're looking to get involved in or anything like that or – I was thinking the knockout, maybe.
0: Well, I go.
1: Do you play?
0: Oh, hell no. I'm going to break a nail. Then women tackle me. I just like
1: turn. Your nails aren't even done.
0: Exactly.
1: Oh, so you're going to break a real nail.
0: Yes.
1: Right. Okay, fair enough.
0: I might break a real nail.
1: Because those women go hard at the knockout.
0: But not just that. Like, I would full on get tackled and fall into submission. Babe, you can have me. Like, you have the ball. What else you want?
1: Which like, you have me? Which way?
0: Which way, bub? I could not. I could not. I would just, okay, get it, girl. Hit me harder.
1: But you could go to like the, is it the gay games and everything if you played sport and got into it?
0: I play softball.
1: Oh, I didn't know that.
0: Yeah.
1: How good.
0: So we have a mob queer team.
1: Okay, lovely.
0: In the Outfielders, which is it's a queer Sydney league.
1: Yeah.
0: And we have a queer team, mob team, which is called BDE.
1: Yeah. BDE.
0: BDE, okay. Yeah.
1: Is it what I think it is?
0: Big Diamond Energy,
1: Diamond.
0: Yes.
1: Yeah, that's what I was thinking. That's exactly what I was going
0: exactly.
1: with.
0: Exactly.
1: Yeah, exactly.
0: Because I am all of that.
1: Oh gosh. Where do you guys play? Is it like a regular season? Or?
0: Yeah. Okay. So we're off season now. Season starts in October. We came fourth this year.
1: Mm-hmm.
0: So anyway, we play over at Moore Park.
1: Okay.
0: And everybody plays each team.
1: Is it exclusively women? Because there's another softball comp over there. I think I know it. And you all wear coloured shirts.
0: Well, different colours.
1: Different colour
0: your
1: shirts.
0: Your team coloured shirts.
1: Yeah, yeah, right. I think I know of the one.
0: Yeah, yeah. So it would be that one.
1: Yeah.
0: Tuesday nights. That's something that I love doing outside of ACON.
1: That's so good.
0: Yeah, being in queer spaces, like, and showing up as mob, like, yeah.
1: I think the thing that I love so much about queer spaces is that everyone's so welcoming and lovely. I was talking about this on a different podcast, a different episode, I should say, about how a lot of the time people will feel, I guess, shame, for lack of a better word, about going to an event where it's all gays or all queer people.
0: Mm.
1: And more, I don't want to sound like stereotypical, but I think it's more gay guys that are a bit like, oh, I don't want to go into a room full of gay guys. They're going to judge me and they're going to look at me like weird and look me up and down and this and that. I don't know if it happens in the lesbian community as well, but it's about just going, stepping into that space and realizing that everyone's actually really lovely.
0: Yeah.
1: They're all going to welcome you in. They'll buy you a drink. They'll have a chat, whatever. Well, I mean, depending on what the event is, I usually go to the socials. You go to the sporting event. But you know what I mean? It's just about taking that extra step, right?
0: Yeah.
1: And definitely. Getting involved.
0: And like, I try to go to, especially because like I've also, Grant, little inside scoop, I've always been a back-to-back monogamous long-term relationship U-Haul lesbian. I'm single for 2 years now, which has been amazing.
1: And how many one-night stands you had?
0: I ain't telling you that.
1: Give it to the Pride in Colour exclusive.
0: No, I can still count on one hand because, like, she's a lady.
1: Yes. Wait, you meet them all at Stonewall, probably?
0: Hell no,
1: I've seen you there that many times.
0: Only since it's opened in Newtown.
1: Yeah. I said that to my friend. I was like, she's probably only going because it's in Newtown and it's nearby.
0: Yeah.
1: Yeah.
0: And it's queer. Like, because I used to go to the Bitter Tit.
1: Oh, of course. Love the Bitter Tit.
0: Love the Bitter Tit.
1: So good.
0: And it's closed now.
1: Is it really?
0: Yeah.
1: Because they used to do Mardi Gras events there all the time. And I would go, like, they'd be a queer, black Mardi Gras events. I'd go there all the time. I saw Nana Miss Curry there one time. I saw Felicia Fox there a couple of times. It's an amazing venue.
0: Yeah.
1: I can't believe it's shut down.
0: Shut down now last year. So we didn't even have it for Mardi Gras this year, which was such a shame. It was such an amazing space. But Joy did amazing and appreciate what she did for our queer community having that space. But, you know, so, some shows come to an end.
1: That's it. So before I let you go, I do want to know, do you have any words of wisdom or words of anything to share with Kate Blanchett? Because she's going to listen to this.
0: She better not.
1: It's going to be the one thing on my to-do list to send it to her PR team. And be like, Kate Blanchett needs to listen to this podcast. Specifically, I'm going to give them timestamps as well so they don't have to listen to the whole thing. I'll just like, listen to this particular point and then get in touch and I'll send my email along with them. So what would you like to say?
0: Thank you.
1: How long ago was that? She'd still have the same pink titties. She's got money, doesn't she?
0: Well, look, I ain't trying to look now, Grant.
1: If she opened and said, do you want to have a look, you'd say no.
0: Yes.
1: You're a liar.
0: I am not.
1: All right, then. Fair enough.
0: I'd say, take me on a date first, like.
1: Yeah, that's right, because she's monogamous.
0: Yes.
1: She doesn't do that anymore.
0: No.
1: No, but seriously, like, what do you say to the people that maybe coming into Sydney, maybe just moved into Sydney, or even just anyone really that's looking to broaden their, I guess, knowledge on community health and sexual health and all that sort of stuff that ACON does and ACON's available for?
0: You are seen, heard and held, first and foremost. And just to get involved, if you're mob, there's the First Nations Health Program there that can refer you into wherever it is that you need to go or what you're looking for if we can't help you.
1: Lovely. And just one more time, though, the socials and the website.
0: So on Instagram and Facebook, we are ACON Aboriginal Project.
1: And then the website's acon.org.au.
0: Yes.
1: Lovely. All right, well, thank you so much for coming on Pride in Colour. We're all about celebrating queer Indigenous voices. And, Ginny, you do have one of the loudest ones. I had to get you on.
0: Thank you.
1: Thank you for listening to Pride in Colour and for being part of the conversation. If you'd like to share your thoughts on this episode or you know someone that we should speak to in the next series, we'd love to hear from you. You can hit us up at queerradio.com or on our socials, or you can just come into the office here in Redfern. Until next time, have a yarn and keep sharing stories, because that's what's important.
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3: Ladies and gentlemen, Curtis Mayfield.

his role was to move a lot of blow. Ask him his dream, what does it mean? He wouldn't know. Can't be like the rest, is the most he'll confess. But the time's running out, and there's no happiness. Oh.

0: Night.
1: Thank you. We thank you kindly. Ladies and gentlemen, if we may, we would just like to take you back a ways. Before us, we have a few gentlemen, and I count myself as part of us, a group known as the Impressions. Still the Impressions. However, we speak on the Impressions because maybe just for once, we'd like to just speak on the value of all the people that was a part of this group and all the great things that has come from it. Off to the left of me, Brother Jerry Butler. Long time producer. I've known Jerry for like, what, how long?
2: It goes back about 1953, 54, someplace like that.
1: Actually, this is the way we got together, and this fella here came up with a group known as the Roosters, right?
3: Right.
1: Well, we didn't get Fred's name. What's your name, Fred?
3: Fred Cash.
1: I'm going to let just Sam maybe speak on the song we want to present to you while I play on it.
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2: Everybody's drowned, getting comfortable now. 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
3: Hello, I'm Adam Evans with the NIRS News. Police in Brisbane forced members of the Koori Camp Embassy to leave Barrambin Victoria Park in the early hours of this morning. Cully Rose was among the nine people gathered at the sacred fire when police arrived just after 4 a.m. She says up to 50 police officers ordered them to leave and tore down the tents.
4: It was an aggressive movement, yeah, because of the force of the their line of duty and duty of care by force, but they just tear the place up. So they just simply walked in and just dismantled the camp.
3: The Queensland Police Service says no one was arrested and it's committed to ensuring public safety and supporting partner agencies at the park. A spokesperson for the Games Independent Infrastructure Authority says a rise in community and worker safety concerns prompted the installation of more fencing around the site. It says local residents were told last week. An investigation is underway in France to identify if anyone has been exposed to the nation's first confirmed Ebola patient. The doctor, who returned from a humanitarian mission combating the outbreak in Central Africa, is now in isolation and in a stable condition. The World Health Organization's Emergency Health Alert Director, Dr. Abdi Ahmad Mohammed, says the risk to the public remains low.
5: And I would like to take this opportunity to really appreciate the rapid action taken by the French authority. WHO continued to assess the risk to the global population and France remain low and will update this.
3: If you're a broke millennial, economists are saying you're reaping what you've sown. New figures have confirmed millennials are the first generation in 75 years whose living standards and disposable incomes aren't improving compared to their parents. Dr. Richard Dennis from the Australia Institute says people in that age group have made some very bad choices.
6: We're kind of staring at this train wreck, wondering how it happened, when, of course, this was the plan. The plan was if we privatised everything, if we kept wage growth low, the economy would boom and we'd all be better off. Remember trickle-down economics? Well, it didn't work.
3: 25 Indigenous students from across the country graduated at NAISDA's 50th ceremony last night. NAISDA is a college for Indigenous students to learn dance, theatre and other creative arts like writing. CEO Kim Walker AM says graduates learn a lot of different skills so they can go on to do a range of jobs.
7: Some want to be professional dancers, so some go on and join Bangara, depending. You know, majority of dancers in Bangara are from NAISDA. Others have a community kind of like passion. They want to go back and teach in community, so they do that. Others start their own work as independent artists, and then you know, some start their own companies. So there's a variety of things.
3: The graduation also marks the opening of next year's student intake. We'll have more coming up next.
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9: What are ya?
3: To sport, and the growth and qualities of his young players at the World Cup have impressed Socceroos coach Tony Popovich. The Socceroos have suffered a setback ahead of the game against Paraguay tomorrow, with Joseph Italiano ruled out due to a leg injury. Popovich says he's enjoying watching his players mature and embrace the challenge.
11: In terms of growth, I'm not surprised in terms of the quality of the team. It's just that these these young boys are learning on the go. You know, it's very quick education and lessons that we are learning. And I'm seeing them grow as young men, I'm seeing them grow as players, and I'm seeing them mature, and I'm seeing them enjoying and embracing the greatest challenge of all, which is the World Cup.
3: Now for a look at the capital city weather for tomorrow. A shower or two in Muggeridge and Brisbane with a top of 20. 17 and showers on Gadigal Country, Sydney, while it's 14 and cloudy on Ngunnawal Gambri Country, Canberra. 14 and cloudy in Nam, Melbourne, and cloudy in Nipaluna, Hobart with a max of 12. A top of 16 and partly cloudy in Tundanya, Adelaide. Rain and 18 degrees for Borloo, Perth, and sunny in Garamilla, Darwin with a top of 32. If you have any stories that you'd like to share with us, you can send us an email to news@nirs.org.au. That's news@nirs.org.au.
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1: 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I sit here thinking. Fingers tapping. What am I gonna write? 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

0: Hey, you mob. Want to get active and don't know where to start? Or maybe you fellas want to work up a sweat and have fun at the same time? 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
1: 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And we're back here at Koori Radio. And as I said previously, we're going to have Kate Russell on from Supply Nation. And Deadly Sister is on the air right now. Kate, can you hear me?
2: I sure can, brother. How you doing?
1: Yeah, good, good. Thanks so much for joining us this afternoon. I realise you have a very tight and busy schedule, so thank you again.
2: No worries. It's always nice to talk to you.
1: Thank you. Firstly, let us know where you are.

0: who you are and who's your mob.
1: Sure. So I'm Kate Russell. I'm an Awabakal woman. So I grew up on Western Lake Macquarie, just outside of Newcastle. But these days I live on Wangal country in Sydney's inner west. But today I'm dialing in from Supply Nation HQ on Gadigal land.
0: Deadly. Nice to know. Now, we just had a quick yarn before we got on air, and you said that you're officially here on this side of the country, but you do travel a lot. Is that right?
1: Yes. Look, my license says that I live in the inner west, but my family might tell you something different. I landed late last night from Canberra. The week before that, we were in Adelaide and Melbourne delivering two incredible trade shows with 160 Aboriginal businesses and close to 1,000 people through the door, and then over to Canberra yesterday to talk about economic empowerment with a bunch of really great Aboriginal and Torres Strait Islander organisations who are trying to come together to change the narrative around blackfellas and blackfellas in business.
0: Wow, wow, it sounds pretty busy. In terms of Supply Nation then, can you just, maybe just a little bit of a background, like some of the mob that are listening in, are probably, you know, we do have some NIs, some non-Indigenous listeners, and they might have an idea but not know about Supply Nation. Can you just shed some light on it?
1: Sure. Supply Nation, we are a national for-purpose organisation, so we are a charity, and we are a matchmaker. So we bring together Indigenous businesses that we verify, and we match them with corporate, government and non-profit buyers that want to buy their deadly products and services. So we run trade shows that create those tangible connections and contracts like Connect, which is what we're going to talk about a little bit later. We do training courses to make sure that our Indigenous entrepreneurs have all the skills that they need to do good business. We do research and we try and represent the voice of Indigenous business owners.
0: Nice. Now, I will admit that last year was the first time that I actually attended a Connect event. Like, Supply Nation is absolutely deadly, and there's a lot of mob that I know that are connected with Supply Nation. But the actual Connect event itself, being Connect 2026 this year, it's just incredible the amount of mob and businesses that are there. And the way you connect, is there any kind of a theme or any kind of cohesive idea of what we want for the outcomes for the show?
1: Absolutely. So for us at Supply Nation, we've been working really hard over the last couple of years to make sure that we service the West Coast and we do them justice, both in terms of what we offer them and that we can represent them for the incredible voice that we have in this space. We've done things like we've reopened our office. We've got a really great team over in Boorloo in Perth, and we're actually doing some research next month that we're going to launch in conjunction with the Warwick Hub that talks about just how great the Indigenous business sector is over in WA. So for us, I want to be able to walk away from our Connect event, which is going to be on the 11th and 12th of August this year at the Perth Convention Centre. I want to be able to walk away from that knowing that there's been some deals that have been done, there's been some good connections both with buyers and sellers, but also between sellers. Sometimes, you know, brother, from last year, some of the best yarns are actually between Indigenous Absolutely. Businesses, like not only from a community perspective, but mob does business with each other. You know, they're not just in competition, they also work together, they collaborate, they partner, they subcontract, they refer. And I also want, apart from hitting the dance floor pretty hard, because those that Noongar mob, they know how to sing, they know how to dance. I'll show us a good time. I also just want to make sure that we do them and their stories proud. I think we will, but I want them to walk away with a real sense of pride, a sense of hope, and a real appreciation for just the incredible work that those entrepreneurs do every single day. If we can give them some spotlight and amplify their already strong voices, that's a job well done from my perspective.
0: Yeah, deadly. And just expanding further on that perspective, you are the CEO. You are the Chief Executive Officer of Supply Nation. And what does that role mean to you personally and professionally? I think we can kind of feel where you're going with that now, but in your own words.
1: Look, I've worked across government and non-profit organisations for going on 20 years now, and that might have been in education or it might have been in employment. But what I'm really passionate about at the end of it is about the economics. Because if you don't have economics and you don't have economic outcomes, economic empowerment, for Indigenous people, you're never going to have the employment and you're never going to have education, you're never going to have health, you're never going to have housing. So for me personally, I struggled after many years in focusing solely on one aspect of what are often the deficit models of how can we get our people into employment, and full respect to people who do that. It's a hard job, same with housing or health or domestic violence. But working in the economic space, it's positive. For me, that makes my heart sing. It's not to say that I'll never go back to working in a different space, but the efforts that our Indigenous businesses are making, the contributions to their families, to their communities, and to the national economy, it's $42 billion of social and economic value that they put in every year to the Australian economy. It's an incredible opportunity that I get to have my position. On all the times that I am away from my young kids, I can say to them, I'm doing good work. I get to help our people, and I'm hopefully helping Supply Nation leave a legacy for the 6,200 Indigenous businesses that we work with every day. I mean, sounds pretty good. It's a great job, and it makes me personally very happy. And all the hard work is paid off when we do things like connect, and I get to walk that trade show floor, hear the stories, hear the outcomes, hear the contracts. It's incredibly rewarding.
0: Yeah, yeah. And being there last year and the buzz and hanging out with mob, even running into mob that I didn't think that I'd run into, was like the shock. I was like, hey, have you been here before? They're like, no, this is my first time too, eh, bro? And I was like, ah, you know, we had that connection and we could walk around and have a yarn. And just on what you were saying about the numbers and the feeling about Supply Nation, it is Australia's largest directory for verified Indigenous businesses. And that's where my next question goes on. It's very important about the verification. Can you let mob know about the process and why it is so important in building trust and driving real economic outcomes for mob?
1: Absolutely. So Supply Nation is contracted by the federal government to implement their definition of an Indigenous business. And that leads to Indigenous entrepreneurs being able to get contracts through a piece of policy called the Indigenous Procurement Policy that says government has to spend certain amount of money and certain amount of contracts with Aboriginal businesses. So at the moment, that definition at government level is 50% or more Indigenous owned. I will say they have said it's going to change. They've said it's going to change from 1 July this year, and that it's going to be 51% or more Indigenous owned and Indigenous controlled. What that means for every business is different because it depends on how you're structured. You might be a PTY LTD, you might be a non-profit, you might be a family trust. So it gets all complicated there, but we've got a great team who can walk through Indigenous owners and say, yes, you are eligible, no, you're not, or if you'd like to be, this is sort of the journey that you go on. The best thing about Supply Nation from my perspective is that it's free. We don't charge Indigenous businesses to come onto our registry. It's really important that we verify at a national level and consistently, because so many of the corporate buyers that we work with or government buyers who are spending, you know, $5.8 billion last year on black businesses, they want to be able to deal with Indigenous businesses in every state, in every territory, in every jurisdiction. So having a consistent approach works for them. It means that they can spend more money a lot easier, and they want to know that their money is going into Indigenous families, Indigenous businesses and Indigenous communities. So you hear about this word black cladding. We don't want that. That's fraud. That's people pretending to be a black business that isn't a black business. And we want to be the first line of defense against that kind of behavior, because that's taking away contracts and opportunities from our people.
0: Yeah, yeah. Kate, I'm just going to hold off on there. Can you hang around for another 5 minutes? We're going to cut to a song and we'll come back for some more questions. Deadly. All right, guys. We're here with Kate Russell, the CEO of Supply Nation, and you're listening to Kooi Radio 93.7 FM. Don't go anywhere.
2: Aye, look. It's time for some real shit.

0: And that was Dylan Voller with Keep Your Head Up. And, you know, that's a nice little cruisy track. Guys, we're having a yarn with Kate Russell, the CEO of Supply Nation, and we're just touching on some of the topics that are a little bit questionable and things that come up, and we want to make sure that they're explained. And we just talked a little bit about black cladding, but we're also about to talk about the emphasis of co-design and intersectionality. So why is it critical, Kate, that programs and policies developed with mob communities rather than for them? You know, so instead of having someone just come in and say, this is how it's done, we've got actual mob involvement.
1: Well, we've tried that before, haven't we, brother, for many, many years, and it doesn't really doesn't really work. And that's that old adage, like, nothing about us without us. And it's just common sense. If you're going to write a piece of policy or you're going to write a project and you hope that it benefits or works for someone, you should probably ask them what they want. Because for too long, particularly government, would go about doing things thinking that they knew best, and what happened were perverse outcomes. And then everyone was left scratching their head and saying, I wonder why we didn't get that employment number, or I'm worried, how come the health isn't getting any better? Because they didn't ask us what they wanted. And for me, the intersectionality aspect is, look, I'm Aboriginal, I'm a woman, I'm a mum, I have many aspects of who I am, we all do. And sometimes certain parts of my identity and who I am are more important than others in different contexts and situations. And I see that playing out in supplier diversity. Often we have people who want to buy from Indigenous businesses, but they might want to buy from female-owned Indigenous businesses. And we've seen some incredible statistics come out in the last financial year where about 30% of our businesses are female-owned, female Indigenous-owned, but more than 66% of million-dollar contracts go to women. So our sisters are doing incredibly well. They are leading the way. And we need to have that story, and we need to understand, what is the secret sauce? What are they doing? How do we leverage that? And how do we take those stories and scream about them? Because this isn't just an Indigenous business doing well. This is a female Indigenous business doing incredibly well. So that's something that I'm a card-carrying feminist. I can't help myself. But we need to be thinking about the full identity of our people and trying to tell their stories.
0: Yeah, look, I almost fell off the chair. 66% of million-dollar deals are done by Arnie's sisters. They're the ones that are...
1: Yeah.
0: That's deadly. Like, that's... Wow. You wouldn't think that, especially... forgive me, ladies. Forgive me.
1: You're going to get in trouble.
0: No, please. No, I'm going to get a couple of emails now saying, oi, oi, oi, oi. What now, brother? But it's just... It's like... That's a lot. That's a big chunk of the pie. And that's, like, dominating. So it's interesting to know that, and it's also good to think and to say that if anyone's out there, you know, these young entrepreneurs, young ladies that are out there thinking, well, should I or shouldn't I, that's a very encouraging number.
1: Oh, and look, what I think is even more impressive is that the areas that we see, the industries that get the most spend from corporate and government organisations, are not traditionally feminine ones. They're traditionally masculine ones. They're mining, they're construction. So to see our sisters and our aunties doing so well, but doing so well when the industries that get the most money are not necessarily the easiest ones for them to get involved in or the friendliest to them.
0: Yeah.
1: I mean, that's just even more incredible.
0: Yeah, absolutely. I'm just shocked. That's a great number. I mean, it's really, really encouraging. And speaking of women and education and being, you know, like 66%, you serve as the chair of the Diversity Council Australia's Indigenous External Advisory and sit on several other boards, which is pretty impressive on itself. So how do the governance roles complement your mission as a person, and how does it complement Supply Nation and what we do for MOB?
1: That's a great question. Look, it is tricky for me to sit on different boards and have different things because being CEO of Supply Nation and having two small kids is a pretty full-time gig. But the boards that I sit on, I choose them very carefully, and they make me a better CEO because as CEO, I report to a board. So being able to sit on the other side of the table and understanding what my board require from me makes me a better CEO. It's also great that I get to, in many ways, represent Supply Nation when I'm at those tables. It broadens my strategic perspectives and my understanding of what good governance looks like, of what is good risk, how to manage stakeholders. It makes me as a CEO a better CEO, but it also allows me to take all of that information back to my organisation and pay it forward into our little community that we have here. So it's one of these great things that I get to benefit personally, but more importantly, I get to pay it forward because everything I do goes back into the organisation and back into the people that are going to come behind me.
0: Yeah, nice. And look, I'm just looking over the website and seeing the Connect 2026 event. And I tell you what, I might have to start having a yarn to the guys here, the program manager, saying, look, you need me to cover Connect 2026. I need to come over there and have a yarn with you. Well, it's looking pretty good.
1: We'd love to see you. It's on sale, but I am told that the booths are already selling pretty quickly.
0: Yep.
1: And the gala dinner, the big fancy night where we all get frocked up and we celebrate Supply Diversity Award winners, it's always the hottest ticket of the year and it sells out pretty fast. So if you haven't got a ticket yet, brother, I'm sure we can hook you up, but everyone else got to get in quick.
0: Deadly as. And just quickly, how can Mob get involved or find out more about both Connect and Supply Nation?
1: Check out our website, so supplynation.org.au. 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You can also find out how to be a part of Supply Nation if you want to register as an Indigenous business, or if you are a buyer and you want to become a part of the buyer community. We've got research on there. We've got everything you could possibly need. That's always your best port of call.
0: Deadly. Kate, thanks so much for coming on today. I really appreciate your time. Much love. And can I interest you in a song? Would you like to request a song?
1: Oh, well, I'd have to say, let's do something by Jem Cassidaly. Maybe Slow Down if you've got it. Jem actually, she came and performed at Connect last year.
0: Yeah.
1: Who doesn't love a little bit of Jem Cassidaly? She is legacy. She is royalty. And I love this song because, look, Jem does sad songs pretty well. Slowing Down is not something that I'm good at, but I'm trying hard. But she just has the most beautiful voice, and everything that she sings, even when the lyrics are a little bit sad, just comes across so beautifully.
0: Nice. Thanks again for coming on, Kate, and we'll talk soon.
1: No worries. Thanks, brother.
0: Oh, no worries. Guys, that was Kate Russell, the CEO of Supply Nation, and doing good things for Mob, and can't wait to see them in Ballu in Connect 2026. Jem Cassidaly, Slow Down. Don't go anywhere, guys.

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0: same time. But between 82 and 2019, where we are right now, they've stopped running 36 times. I just call it a man-made drought.
1: Look, the impact of the water mismanagement and the corruption and the corporate greed and capitalism in this country has killed our industry.

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1: Yo, what's up, y'all? 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
2: Scott Wilson from the Indigibus.
1: Deadly. And we're here at Supernova 2026, and I was just walking around and I saw the Deadly Brother sitting here, and he's the co-creator of Indigiverse. So how you been?
2: No, feeling really good, brother, and so good to see you here, and also it's so good walking around and catching up with so much mob that's here as well, you know, and it's so good to be on in the Eora Nation, on Gadigal country here, and yeah, it's so good. If you are here, please come say hello.
1: Nice, nice. Thanks, brother. It's been a while since we last spoke. It's been about a, well, it's been about a year. It would have been about a year ago, yeah. So
2: yeah, that's right.
1: What's been happening for you?
2: No, it's just everything has been, well, I always say slowly but surely. You know, the Indigiverse has been growing in all different aspects, and we do have such a big year ahead with the launch of three new superheroes coming through with the Indigiverse.
1: Yeah.
2: All First Nations deadly superheroes, as well as the next additions to our current issues. And so it's just been absolutely deadly. We have a huge community of artists, you know, that are actually located from across the country that are just bringing so much deadliness to all the work that has been being produced at the moment. So really excited, and really excited to get out there for the mob and for everyone to check it out.
1: Yeah, you mentioned artists. Is Molly Hunt still contributing?
2: Yeah, so Molly Hunt is a part of the Dreamwalker series.
1: Yep.
2: Yeah, and so as co-writer with that, and also just a shout out to Molly Hunt, she has her own Spinifex Valley. It's called Alchemy Universe that she's been in production and creating to launch in the near future. She's just absolutely deadly. So if you are out there, check out Hey Molly on Instagram, or Molly Hunt. So
1: hey Molly, how is this? Yeah, I gotta do a shout out as well.
2: Yeah.
1: I haven't seen her since Garmo last year, but yeah. Awesome.
2: Oh,
1: she's that awesome mineral. Yeah.
2: So deadly.
1: What's some of the biggest highlights and achievements that's been happening for you?
2: Yeah, so I think, especially speaking about Molly, we had a great, I guess, start of the year for Dreamwalker, with Dreamwalker winning an Australian Comic Book Award, and also shortlisted for, one of the Western Australian Premier Book Award, which was absolutely deadly, with Chris Wood as the main illustrator, and myself co-writer alongside Molly Hunt. You know, we've been expanding. We have a major campaign coming out, so we've just launched across Western Australia with the Aboriginal Health Council of Western Australia, the Health Heroes. So you guys out there probably know Condom Man and those kind of health heroes from the past, which is shout out to Townsville, 1987, they created the Condom Man. So we're bringing back the health heroes, and so we launched that in a couple of weeks ago with the deadly team at the Aboriginal Health Council of Western Australia to fight thing that is very serious in our communities, and we need to talk about it more, is syphilis and our sexual transmitted, you know, infection. So if you're out there, please get a checkup, go check out your AMSs, and yes, please go get a checkup.
1: Yeah. What kind of, are you the same character, same, it's going to be Condom Man, or is it going to be
2: no? So Condom Man is OG. So we have three new superheroes now, health heroes across Western Australia, called Captain Checkup. And so Captain Checkup is a huge, confident fella. He is from community. He's one of the fellas that has so much confidence, inspired by a whole co-design process with our young people across Western Australia, with our youth board of the Aboriginal Health Council of Western Australia. We have Shield Sister, with another deadly sister girl who is just out in community supporting, but also backing you up. She's got your back. She's that shield, you know. So anyone, you know, talk a bit of smack, they get, you know. Shield Sister's there for you to back you up, especially when you're going to get checkups, you know.
1: Yeah.
2: And then our third health hero is Arnie Lookout, you know, and if you're out there in community, you got that Arnie. You know, you got that Arnie at 3 a.m. in the morning, you ring up Arnie, can you come get me? She'll come and get you. Or you got that uncle, you know, that uncle, hey, uncle, I need some help, you know. Without a doubt, you got that uncle you can call. And so Arnie Lookout is out there now, and we've got bus wraps coming from Perth to Kalgoorlie, all the way to Broome. So if you see our health heroes, please take a photo, share it with us at the Indigiverse.
1: Awesome. So it'll be on your feeds as well for Indigiverse?
2: Yeah, it will be on our feeds. Captain Checkup is a feed as well. So for all the ladies out there, keep an eye out for Captain Checkup.
1: Yeah.
2: You might see some of our AMSs wearing the Captain Checkup outfit as well, and the superhero outfit. We've got a lot of Captain Checkups, deadly Shield Sisters, and deadly Arnie Lookouts out there.

0: Yeah, sounds like a lot of fun, eh?
1: Bloody hell. Yeah.
0: Has there been any... So with that coming through, has there been any challenges for that, or has it been fairly smooth sailing?
1: No, very smooth sailing. You know, one of the aspects I feel like for every occasion is that co-design. I believe it's moving from just basic consultation to how do you really have genuine, authentic co-design. And so we've been doing that, especially with support of the health department to make sure we get that right, especially with sexual health and these challenges that we really need to take seriously, you know. One of the aspects we found, especially for our young mob, was that they didn't want a funny character. They really wanted serious characters that represented real people in our communities that are actually doing the work, whether they are in the health space or, you know, just community members that are just always going far and beyond for our mob. And so, yeah, our young people really wanted that serious nature. And so, it's been very smooth.
0: Deadly. And, you know, what kind of impact do you hope that this will have on young First Nations mob? You really want it to get out there and have people get amongst it?
1: Yeah, absolutely. So with all the work that we're doing with the Indigiverse across our country, you know, it is about two things, and we call it mirror spaces and window spaces, right? And so mirror spaces are where our mob, young and across all different demographics, if you mob, we want you to see the mirror, see yourself represented in all spaces across our country, right? And so that's why a lot of the work we're doing is called localizing nationally. So wherever we go, we want to work with our mob from those areas so that they're reflected in that messaging and the work that we're doing, and even locally with the language, same lingo, same mob. And how that empowers our mob is just phenomenal, right? If we have more representation across all different spaces, the empowerment, the inspiration, and the confidence of just understanding the deadliness that comes with who we are as First Nations peoples, you know, it's transcending, right? And then there's window spaces, right? It's that opposite side where it's like we want Australia, all the mob here, to actually have a window into our culture and the richness and the deadliness and the positive nature of our culture that's still here. We say in Gunini Thangdi, Ngamuningi Yaningi, which means from before to now, it's still here. And so everywhere we want the mirrors and windows so that it shares the deadliness and richness and empowerment of our mob.
0: Thank you. Yeah, I'm deadly. Good message, brother. I was just... You got me on that one. Yeah, deadly. Great. Looking back, what are some of the things that you've learned along the way, especially for this journey?
1: Well, basically is this, I think, for all those that are listening out there, is to go fast is to go alone. To go further is to go together. And you can't do anything alone. It has to come with finding your people, finding the right people that share the same vision and mission, the same passion. There's an old saying that find your dream, build your team. So once you find your dream and that aspect, build your team. Find the people that are wanting to go on that journey with you. And so I've just been blessed to be surrounded by so much amazing people that have taught me so much along the way, especially my elders, to my co-founders, like Wolfgang, who's standing up right here next to me.
0: Shout out to Wolfgang.
1: Shout out to Wolfgang, Blake Innes, you know. We also have, you know, in the past, our old founders like Benny Egmalese, different people that have really been a part of this journey, as well as my elders and my people from the Kimberley. So shout out to all the Kimberley mob there from, you know, Yarra Jugan country in Broome, all the way up to the peninsula, when you go all the way through Nigana, Mangla, Bunaba, all the way to my country, Gunindi, then Walmadjari, Jaru, Gija, all the way to Merong, Gajarong, up where my dad's country is. And so all across our deadly region, even from Kimberley to Pilbara, all the way down to the southwest of Western Australia, so much deadly mob that have gotten behind us. And so big shout out, we can't do this alone. And so and we don't want to either. Yeah. You know, we've got to do it as a community, and that's what it's all about.
0: Yeah, deadly, brother. Now, just the last couple of questions. I know that about 3 o'clock this afternoon, you're going to be up on a panel here at Supernova. What kind of messages are we going to be talking about?
1: Yeah, well, so it's sharing all things the Indigiverse. So if you do come, please, we're welcome to answer any questions. But we will be sharing more deeper insights into the Indigiverse, you know, the mission, vision, the long-term aspect of what it is. You know, we're not just doing comic books. We're across, like, building apps at the moment. So we built an app with the Aboriginal Health Council as well to look at more data collation, to help. How does information get to our mob? and how is that accessible, and how is it that we don't have to guess anymore, because we have technology that will support our mob and also allow our voices to be amplified. So we're working across apps, we're working campaigns, we're working across everything innovation-wise. And we're looking at how do we share so that more mob can say, hey, oh, that's deadly, I'd love to innovate in my community, how can we do that here? And so we're very open to working with our mob across Australia and how we can do that and co-designing, and that's the whole purpose. It's a tool. The Indigiverse is a tool to amplify our voices and all things creativity and innovation. So we'll be yarning about all those things on stage. So if you are around here, please, yeah, come say good day.
0: It's so cool that we got mob on platform and talking to a group of people here. It's,
1: yeah,
0: loving it. Lastly, how can mob get hold of you, and is there any other channels that you've opened up recently that aren't your usual socials?
1: Yep. So if you are on Insta, please, at the Indigiverse. We have so much, like, on our LinkedIn as well for all those people out there in the corporate world and that space. Please check us out. We have the Indigiverse page on LinkedIn, as well as my page, Scott Wilson. You know, we have TikTok as well, so please check us out on TikTok through mine. But it's at Scott Lewis Wilson, but we have the Indigiverse stuff that I funnel through that as well, through our TikTok pages. We have a lot of interviews, all of our gallivanting across our beautiful country shared there. We had our last kind of yarn with Nathan Jones, you know, from Mad Max and a few things like that. Yeah, shout out Nathan, absolute deadly fella. And we'll be doing some work with him in the future. But yeah, please check us out. All things, at the Indigiverse or online on Google, the Indigiverse.
0: Deadly, yeah. Scotty, thank you so much, brother.
1: Yeah, nah, deadly, brother.
0: Love
1: too
0: your
1: good.
0: Work. Yeah.
1: Love your work too, bro.
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constantly reeling me through my whole being. Cause believing is seeing, and dreaming is the step in between them. I've seen them stream from imaginary to the contrary, nearly, barely, a crumb or a crust. Living on nothing.

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4: Hello, I'm Adam Evans with the NIRS News. Police in Brisbane forced members of the Koori Camp Embassy to leave Barrambin Victoria Park in the early hours of this morning. Cully Rose was among the nine people gathered at the sacred fire when police arrived just after 4 a.m. She says up to 50 police officers ordered them to leave and tore down the tents.
5: It was an aggressive movement, because of the force of their line of duty and duty of care by force, but they just tear the place up. So they just simply walked in and just dismantled the camp.
4: The Queensland Police Service says no one was arrested and it's committed to ensuring public safety and supporting partner agencies at the park. A spokesperson for the Games Independent Infrastructure Authority says a rise in community and worker safety concerns prompted the installation of more fencing around the site. It says local residents were told last week. An investigation is underway in France to identify if anyone has been exposed to the nation's first confirmed Ebola patient. The doctor, who returned from a humanitarian mission combating the outbreak in Central Africa, is now in isolation and in a stable condition. The World Health Organization's Emergency Health Alert Director, Dr. Abdiamar Mohamed, says the risk to the public remains low.
6: And I would like to this opportunity to really appreciate the rapid action taken by the French authority. WHO continued to assess the risk to the global population and France remain low and will update this.
4: If you're a broke millennial, economists are saying you're reaping what you've sown. New figures have confirmed millennials are the first generation in 75 years whose living standards and disposable incomes aren't improving compared to their parents. Dr. Richard Dennis from the Australia Institute says people in that age group have made some very bad choices.
7: We're kind of staring at this train wreck, wondering how it happened, when, of course, this was the plan. The plan was if we privatised everything, if we kept wage growth low, the economy would boom and we'd all be better off. Remember trickle-down economics? Well, it didn't work.
4: 25 Indigenous students from across the country graduated at NAISDA's 50th ceremony last night. NAISDA is a college for Indigenous students to learn dance, theatre and other creative arts like writing. CEO Kim Walker AM says graduates learn a lot of different skills so they can go on to do a range of jobs.
8: Some want to be professional dancers, so some go on and join Bangara, depending. You know, majority of dancers in Bangara are from NAISDA. Others have a community kind of like passion. They want to go back and teach in community, so they do that. Others start their own work as independent artists, and then some start their own companies. So there's a variety of things.
4: The graduation also marks the opening of next year's student intake. We'll have more coming up next.
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10: What are ya?
4: To sport, and the growth and qualities of his young players at the World Cup have impressed Socceroos coach Tony Popovich. The Socceroos have suffered a setback ahead of the game against Paraguay tomorrow, with Joseph Italiano ruled out due to a leg injury. Popovich says he's enjoying watching his players mature and embrace the challenge.
12: In terms of growth, I'm not surprised in terms of the quality of the team. It's just that these young boys are learning on the go. You know, it's very quick. education and lessons that we are learning. And I'm seeing them grow as young men, I'm seeing them grow as players, and I'm seeing them mature, and I'm seeing them enjoying and embracing the greatest challenge of all, which is the World Cup.
4: Now for a look at the capital city weather for tomorrow. A shower or two in Muggeridge and Brisbane with a top of 20. 17 in showers on Gadigal Country, Sydney, while it's 14 and cloudy on Ngunnawal Gambri Country, Canberra. 14 and cloudy in Nam, Melbourne, and cloudy in Nipalina, Hobart with a max of 12. A top of 16 and partly cloudy in Tundanya, Adelaide. Rain and 18 degrees for Borloo, Perth, and sunny in Garamilla, Darwin with a top of 32. If you have any stories that you'd like to share with us, you can send us an email to news@nirs.org.au. That's news@nirs.org.au.
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0: 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And I did say that we had a guest coming in this afternoon. Actually, what day is it today? Today is going to be Tuesday. And, mate, Dobby, it's good to have you in the house.
1: Oh, man, thank you so much for having me. It's good to be back.
0: It's my pleasure. What have you been up to? Tell us. I mean, it's been about 6 months since you last were in. So
1: that's right. Yeah. I mean, yeah, a lot's been going on. I've been putting a lot of, gung ho towards this album that I'm releasing in end of July, and a lot of other performances here and there. A lot of travel. I just had come off the back of the finale performance that we put together for the APRA Awards. I was one of six drummers playing with Peter Garrett from the Oils and the Presets, playing a cover of Power and the Passion, which was just like a bit of a dream.
0: That'd be phenomenal. Can we see that on YouTube?
1: They just put it up on YouTube. So yeah, you'll see one of the drummers is me, the smaller kid that's on the right. But it was amazing. It was so much fun. And yeah, obviously it's a tribute to the late, great Rob Hurst. We broke up his solo and we just split it across five other drummers, and then Kim, the drummer from the Presets, is smack bang in the middle.
0: Yep.
1: Yeah, it was amazing.
0: That would have been unreal.
1: Yeah. I don't get many jobs as a drummer, so when I got that, I was like, this is, going to be iconic.
0: Yeah,
1: it's going to be so much fun.
0: Defining moments of your life kind of thing.
1: For sure, absolutely. Yeah.
0: And to be for such a good reason as well.
1: When I told my dad, he was like, oh, let me know how it goes. Yeah, great. Yeah, say hi to Peter Garrett for me.
0: Yeah. We're old friends.
1: So
0: you were just saying it was for the APRA. You're actually heading up to NT for...
1: Yep.
0: For what's it for? The APRA?
1: The APRA AMCOS Songmakers Program.
0: Yeah. You're actually heading up to NT for...
1: Yep.
0: For what's it for? The APRA?
1: The APRA AMCOS Songwriters... Song-

0: with your group in the first day, and then the second day you record it with a hotshot artist like, you know, KLP or you know, folks from Spacey Jane. You know, there's an amazing opportunity to talk industry, to talk about, you know, your publishing and your songwriting credits and all the questions that you never get to get answered in high school, you know. So it's a really, really enriching experience, I would say.
1: Getting that kind of inside track and...
0: Yeah.
1: Yeah, that's awesome.
0: For sure, yeah. So I'm very excited to head up that way, yeah.
1: So, and how long was that going for again?
0: It's a two-day program, so... But yeah, as you can imagine, I mean, as you know, yeah, the travel's quite long. So it's probably like a day of travel on either end.
1: Yeah.
0: So a bit of a 4-day stint.
1: You don't stop. You don't stop, brother.
0: Yeah.
1: You never stop. I love it. You're a busy man. You're a busy man.
0: Yes. Yep.
1: and look, let's get to the reason why you're in here, Sabotage. So this is coming out in June, July, or is it out now?
0: Out now.
1: It is out now.
0: That's right.
1: Hang on. But what's coming out in middle of the year?
0: The album.
1: The album.
0: Yeah.
1: So the song. Yep. Which we will be listening to, Mob. I'm just joking. I knew that.
0: Yeah. Now. You're just testing, right?
1: Just testing. Yeah.
0: Yeah. Yeah.
1: Awesome. So tell us about it. Like, give me an idea of. I mean, you've blended hip hop, classical, and obviously traditionally storytelling. It, as we all know, you for putting that into your music, which we love.
0: Thank you.
1: What was inspiration for the song?
0: Yeah, I mean, this song is very personal. It's very different from my last album, Waronga River Story, which, you know, as we were probably yarning about before, was like very community-based, and it's not just my story, and I had to have a lot of like community members and elders as part of that to tell that story. This album is deeply personal, and I guess because it's sort of along the lines of, you know, self-sabotage and boundaries and people-pleasing and, you know, self-conditioning, all of the things that sort of make up the person you are, I think it's very universal. And so this song's called Sabotage, and it's about all the ways in which we hold ourselves back from doing the things that we want to do, you know, achieving our dream, getting that childhood dream or you know, doing what makes you happy, even just as simple as that. So it came from a lot of stories that experiences that I went through in the past 3 years that has made me the person that I am today. And it features Josh Pike, who is definitely, you know, a big, you know, dream collaboration of mine. I studied his music in high school, and so it feels very full circle to have him on a track like this in particular about my childhood self.
1: Yeah, I was just about to ask, with absolute respect, is it self-reflective?
0: 100%.
1: Yeah.
0: Yeah, very, very self-reflective. It's based on, you know, these real experiences in the industry. And, you know, it's like I say in the chorus, like, I used to think you're the reason I'm feeling held back. Now it's not nobody but me holding myself back. Stop holding myself back.
1: Oh, nice. Yeah. So it's a mantra almost. It's, yeah.
0: Yo, yeah, 100%. Yeah,
1: deadly.
0: Yeah.
1: Working with Josh Pike, how did that influence the message and the sound? You know, how did, obviously he has his own unique influence, but collaboratively, how did that turn around?
0: Yeah, I mean, you know, I wanted to write something that I felt like him, you know, and he just ran with it. You know, I had the melody and the lyrics for him, and he kind of just took it and improvised and, you know, made it his own and its own flavor. He's a very lyrical and rhythmic artist anyway, you know, songs like Middle of the Hill and Make You Happy. It was very natural, you know, and I think I'm a massive fan of Josh Pike anyway. He does so much for, you know, his music and how he makes it with the Sydney Symphony Orchestra and the Adelaide Orchestra and all this stuff, but also his advocacy work with the Indigenous Literacy Foundation. He does a lot of stuff with Busking for Change, which is an awesome program. Which, by the way, I'm also really proud to say that the song for Busking for Change this year is Brewarrina. So all those little kids in Brewarrina singing Mudawari language, 100 schools around the country are singing that too. So, yeah, we're good friends, Josh and I. So
1: nice. And so with your collaboration, did that bring any more different kind of instruments or beats or anything like that that kind of was different from the previous?
0: I think this is very much more modern, I would say. The beats, this is kind of my attempt at a pop song, like in my own way. you know, because I

0: love pop, and it's been sort of a mission of mine to try and figure out how to pull that off in my way. And you know, that's what I love about music. You know, there's a chance every day to try something new, and this is my dubby pop song. You know, something to have a chorus that feels catchy, something that could be played in the car that you could bump along to, and you know, and feel like it's easy listening, but also motivational and inspirational, and you know, self-reflective.
1: Yeah, and just going back on that self-reflective, was it difficult to turn? I know we kind of just covered this, but I just thought about this, looking back onto yourself. Is it difficult to turn the lens towards yourself, or was it something that's always kind of been in the forefront of your brain?
0: It was difficult at first, but this song and this album I've been working on for 7 years. So yeah. It's been a process of self-reflection for the past 7 years. Like my previous song, Good for Nothing, for example, like I had to really sit down and think about all the things that made me the anxious, self-conscious, people-pleasing, even attention-seeking person that I am, that I'm trying to address today. You know, like all my flaws are because of the discrimination I dealt with in high school. You know, the food I brought to lunch was too ethnic, and so I had to throw it out. And I never told my mom about that. You know, like all of the little spoons fed of hatred that you get as a kid every day self-condition you to be the person you are. And I think, you know, through therapy, through music, through journaling, through walking, it all comes out. And so I've had to really think about that through this album. It's been the most transformative project that I've done.
1: Just newfound respect for you, brother.
0: Thanks, bro.
1: The depth and the, you know, the modeling of behavioral things that happen in life, and to hear that come from someone who has success as you do, it's refreshing, you know.
0: Thank you.
1: And when we were talking about the artists, you know, within just previous to the interview, like things that were happening and people reflect on themselves. It's apt. This song is very apt to the journey.
0: Wonderful.
1: Your work often carries strong messages around First Nations justice and identity. How do those themes evolve on the album that's coming out?
0: Yeah, that's a great question. It happens. I'm pretty proud to say that this album feels very nuanced, in the sense that I am still vocal and you know, overtly political naturally, as we are as mob. Because it's those experiences that we speak from, but I've worked it into a way that still serves a particular personal time travel story of mine. You know, the whole album is a time travel story, but I'm still bringing that young kid, that young Ryan, all of the context of what's going on today in 2026 in this world, in this economy, in this particular point in time politically. So, you know, I haven't compromised that, and I'm pretty proud to say that, and yet I still think it's a deeply personal individual story in that context.
1: Nice.
0: Yo.
1: And with sharing that message, you're obviously going to be doing some touring and some global coverage reach. You're heading to South Africa?
0: I am. Yeah. That's right. I'm heading to Johannesburg and Eswatini for Bushfire Festival, Africa Rising Festival and Conference at the end of May, which is very exciting.
1: Does performing overseas, does it influence how you think about your music back here at home?
0: For sure. Yeah. You know, because it's a responsibility and an obligation for me to represent, you know, not the entire mob, but what I have learned, and you know, the river that runs through Brewarrina and the stories within it to them. You know, every Indigenous community has their river stories, their water stories, and it's my responsibility to bring ours to them. I did the same thing with the Indigenous Music Summit in Balbancha, New Orleans, to speak with the mob there, and you know, the connections made. I think it's one of the best ways in which we can unify and gather in solidarity through global indigeneity. And so it's a massive privilege and an honor to be able to bring that to them.
1: Nice. What do you expect, and what do you hope? I shouldn't say expect, what do you hope from listeners listening to the album Marshmallow, like all the way through? What do you want them to take away?
0: Oh, man. Well, first of all, I hope they listen all the way through.
1: Yeah.
0: And second, I think I hope you can find your marshmallow. You know, it's based on fighting for that high reward, that delayed gratification, that second marshmallow, resisting the first marshmallow so that you can wait for the second one. And everyone has that fight in them, you know. What are you striving for? What are you working for? What's your willpower working towards? So, you know, I hope you connect with your inner child. I hope you can find your dream. I hope you can find happiness and build your boundaries to be able to honor yourself.
1: Toby, thank you so much for coming in today, and look forward to hearing everything you've got coming up.
0: Thank you so much, brother. Thanks for having me back.
1: Cheers. Thank you. Don't go anywhere, Mob. 93.7 FM.

0: 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I just want to wish everybody at Crew Radio a happy 25th birthday. 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
1: Merhaba, ben Mert Balkanlı. 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

0: Hey, this is Lance Cilcini. 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

0: Kia ora, talofa lava, malole suifua. Welcome to another feed of Poo Heart and Pork Bones. You're with me, Kimberly, and you've got Ben in the whare, and we hopefully have Cara coming in soon.
1: She'll be coming soon, won't she?
0: Yeah, she said she's 10 minutes away, so she's not too far. Now, Ben hasn't got his headphones, so he's not going to know if I've got his mic turned on or not.
1: You won't know a thing, and I won't even know how I sound.
0: I do like, though, so the Poo Heart and Pork Bones, what's it called? What's it called? The show intro. The
1: yes.
0: Poo Heart and Pork Bones show intro. It has been the same, I think, since, I don't know.
1: Forever.
0: For a very, very, very long time. And Ben just said, now, he goes, you know, this song reminds me of something. Like it was on a show
1: or
0: something.
1: It used to be a TV show, didn't it? Or something when we were kids.
0: And it was Ready to Roll.
1: Yeah.
0: And I just think that's funny that Ben didn't know that until now. So there you go.
1: No. It's always felt like home. But I was just clicking then in my head, this is from a TV show.
0: Yeah, Ready to Roll.
1: Anyway, before we kick off the show, we would like to acknowledge we are broadcasting from the traditional lands of the Gadigal people of the Eora Nation. We pay our respects to the elders past and present, and we acknowledge that this land is, was, and will always be traditional Aboriginal land. So tonight's show can be streamed live via the Koori Radio website, www.kooriradio.com, or via the Koori Radio app and the iHeart Radio app. So if you're listening in but your friends don't know where to listen, tell them to download these apps or go there. So check out the links as well on the Poo Heart and Pork Bones social pages. Have we updated them yet, Kim?
0: No.
1: Or am I just reading something that you guys will all be confused as to where to go?
0: I feel like you'll be able to download some apps.
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0: That's it. So what's been going on this week?
1: Lots been going on, Kim. Lots.
0: Really?
1: So much.
0: Can you remember any of it?
1: But unfortunately, it all has to do with my cats.
0: Oh.
1: Yeah. We've been talking a lot. We've been sitting on the couch.
0: Been hanging out, relaxing.
1: It's been a real chill week. That's what I really mean to say. Been reading some books, watching TV. I actually even cleaned out the garden as well, which, guys, I say I do the garden all the time, but the winter, the lawns have been a mess. So I've just left them. Finally, I did everything and sat back.
0: Was it nice weather on the weekend?
1: Sunday was nice. Sat back and had wine, made myself a couple of margaritas after I'd done it all. Put the feet up and enjoyed life.
0: Oh, that sounds good.
1: What about you?
0: Well, for me, I actually got my driver's license. Oh, one second. I'm just going to check. Oh, yes. Please shut the door, Faz. Thank you. Sorry about that. Faz was trying to do sign language and I couldn't see him without my glasses.
1: No.
0: But I've got my learner's driver's license for my motorbike.
1: So you have got it.
0: I did. I did the test on Wednesday. I got 100%.
1: So
0: I was very happy
1: everyone,
0: with myself.
1: But I think you said in the just before we started, you need to get your...
0: You got to get the L plate, which I think you can just buy at Woolies or something.
1: Can you just get ones that magnetically stick on?
0: Yeah, I think so.
1: I've got a couple at home.
0: Have you?
1: Yeah.
0: How come?
1: Bright yellow ones.
0: Yeah.
1: Yeah.
0: How have you got the learners?
1: I do not know, but I do have them.
0: Yeah, so you need the L plate. And then from 1 July next week, is it July next week?
1: Yes, it is next week. I think it's like Tuesday is the last of June and we move into July on the Wednesday.
0: Yeah, Wednesday the 1st of July. So if I ride it, I haven't got a motorbike helmet yet, so I've got to get that. I've got to get a motorbike helmet, I've got to get the L plate, and I've also got to get the Hyvis vest.
1: You have to get a Hyvis vest.
0: Yes, because from 1 July, if you're a motorbike learner, you have to
1: wear a vest.
0: A Hyvis vest.
1: So for everyone, if you do...
0: Every person with an L on their
1: so
0: motorbike.
1: So you trying to get your L before that comes in with the high vest?
0: Well, it's too late because you've got to have your L's for at least 3 months. So even if you're on L's now, like so for 5 days, I could ride a motorbike without a high vis vest.
1: Well, I can give you the L's. You can get your thing. You can do it. But then the whole of Newtown might be unsafe.
0: Possibly. So if you're around Newtown in Moore and you see a lady screaming while wearing a high vis vest and on a very small scooter, that's me. Just beware. I've had only 2 half-days practice.
1: You're going to be
0: that's
1: great.
0: That's all you need.
1: That's all you need.
0: Well, that's all you need to get a license in New South Wales. Do you know what happens in Victoria?
1: What?
0: And I think I might have said this last week, and it's kind of embarrassing that I thought this now, but In Victoria, if you get your L's, you can only ever go riding with somebody who's got their full license behind you.
1: Oh.
0: And so when somebody told me that, I was like, oh my goodness. So I thought that meant that the person on their L's had to double a person on their back.
1: No, you mean drive, they've got to be on a bike behind you.
0: Yes, that's what they mean. That's what they mean. So in Victoria, and the person behind you is responsible for all your actions on the road.
1: Yes.
0: So I can just imagine that's probably really tough. I think there's been lots of deaths or something, like lots of injuries and stuff. So that's probably what's happened.
1: Yeah, that. Well, just do what I did. Learn how to drive a motorbike when I was a kid on a farm.
0: I did drive one. I did do that once or twice when I was in New Zealand.
1: Yeah.
0: But yeah, I did fall off a little 50. I'm going to scar on my leg to prove it. But anyway, tonight what we're going to do, we've got two new tracks from, so we've got June Freshers that we're still playing because it's, you know, June, from New Zealand On Air Music. But we've also got two brand new tracks from Ray where he did collabs with a few people. So early last week they sent through the track called Kori Kori, which is brings together Lady Shaka Ray and Hoya, and they've called it for a genre-bending fusion of Pacific Afro House. Is that Bale Funk or Bali Funk? B-A-I-L-E Funk. I don't know what that is. Te Reo Māori and electronic music. And basically, this is how it came about. They said it was born from conversations in London and later developed at Cog Studio in the Waitakere Ranges. And the song draws on the artist's shared whakapapa connections and a collective desire to create contemporary Indigenous dance music that feels distinctly of Te Moana Nui a Kiwa. And then the second track we're going to play is called Native Worldwide, and it brings together Māori artist Ray, the Cree artist Talon, who's from Vancouver in Canada, and Wiradjuri, I don't know if I'm saying that right, Wiradjuri Gadigal artist Akala Newman from Sydney, Australia. And and that was written during travels between Canada and Australia, and it reflects the growing network of Indigenous creatives sharing stories, experiences, and opportunities across the world. So I'm very excited. So they sent through these two tracks last week, and then I only got to listen to them last night. I was like, these are wicked. We're going to play them tonight. So here is first up, I'll just turn this up so you can hear it. Here is Lady Shaka, Ray, and Hoya with their track, Kori Kori.

0: time for the show. Stop it.
1: Oh.
2: Back, are we?
1: I went too quick.
2: You did.
1: I played the next song too quick.
2: Oh.
1: That last track that we've just heard was the brand new song called Native Worldwide by Ray Talon and Akala Newman. And that is a combination of Indigenous artists, a collaboration, sorry, of Indigenous artists from New Zealand, Māori artist Ray from New Zealand, Cree artist Talon from Vancouver, Canada, and Wiradjuri Gadigal artist Akala Newman from Sydney, Australia. So I think, wow, that song was really cool. I really liked that. Yeah, Native Worldwide. And before that, we heard Ray's other collab called, what was it called? I've lost it. Here we go. It's called Kori Kori, and it's with Lady Shaka, Hoya, and Ray. Again, great tracks. Love to play them on Kori Radio, and hopefully we get some more playtime for those guys. Anyway, it's time for some of our June freshers, and first up tonight is Te Wehi and Dreams. And you already heard the start because I was too keen to play it. But here you go. Is Te Wehi with the track Dreams.

0: So I told her, I said, boss all right, boss all left, boss all right, boss all left. I'm going straight down here. You can't miss it.
1: Kia ora whānau, you're back with Kuhau and Paul Bones. Crew Radio 93.7 FM, and I've just pulled myself in the studio trying to get myself together. Thank you,
2: Welcome
1: Ben.
2: To the show, Cutter. Yeah. Welcome to the show.
1: Man. And just then we were listening to, at the end, was Life of Mischief by Zentage. Prior to that was Root Session by Israel Starr, Eerie Love and Lomaz Brown. Before that was Take Your Time by Machine and Lomaz Brown. Before that was Ready by Shivers, and at the top was Dreams with from Te Wehi. They were quite cool. I enjoyed those songs.
2: Yeah, they're good. Really nice. June fresh as
3: really
2: they
3: good.
2: Are.
1: I know. Mm. Very good. Pānui.
2: Pānui. Let's do that. See if it works. Pānui. Have you guys got Pānui? Shall I go first?
3: Please. Go first.
2: Okay. So first up tonight, I want to talk about someone, rnz.co.nz. So anything you hear tonight from my stories, go on, and you want to hear more, go check it out. But apparently, the headline is this: Christchurch City Council in talks with NRL over second NZ club bid. What do you think?
1: Yep, I've heard about that.
3: What is going on?
1: Christchurch.
2: So we have a South Island team. So there's the New Zealand Warriors. That would be they're
1: Auckland
2: kind of
1: Warriors.
2: Based in Auckland.
1: They are
2: Auckland
1: Warriors.
2: Are they called Auckland Warriors?
1: I've heard that before.
2: Yeah.
3: I think they originally weren't they?
2: I don't know. But anyway, so there's the Warriors, and now there's apparently some people who are saying it would just be such a great and you know, great for the community, great economic injection.
1: Most definitely.
2: So
1: NRL is really, it's quite a money-making machine.
2: Yeah,
1: isn't it?
2: Because the NRL apparently by 2030 is trying to get to 20 teams. So I don't know how many are in there now, but they want to have 20 teams by 2030.
1: Imagine who their sponsors would be, because how costly would it be for any of them?
2: They're going to all have to fly to Australia.
1: Because you've got to fly back and forth all the time and vice versa. That's
3: it would bring better economy down
1: most
3: south,
1: definitely.
3: Bring things back. But yeah, you were right. The New Zealand Warriors were originally formed as the Auckland Warriors
1: Auckland
3: in
1: Warriors.
3: 1995.
2: Oh, there you go. I wasn't right. I didn't say that. That was you two.
3: You
2: both
3: started
2: were right.
3: With the Auckland Warriors as them.
1: Oh,
3: yes.
1: Did I? You weren't sure with the whole crisis.
2: And keeping with the sports theme, even though I'm not very good at the sport and don't really
3: don't know
2: about sports, is the All Whites. So New Zealand in the World Cup. So we talked about Tim Payne the other week about how he's just become the social media darling because of the guy from Argentina. Who promoted his Instagram. So they did really, really well. They drew with Iran, so which means they're at the top of their pool. And then the next game they played was against, I think it was Egypt. Was it Egypt that I said?
3: Yes,
2: no.
3: Was it? No.
2: Yeah, it was Egypt. Yeah. And at halftime when they were playing Egypt, they were 1-0. So they were up. Because I was at work and this girl messaged me and she goes, oh my God, New Zealand is doing really well. Have you had a look? This wee Aussie girl messaged me.
1: Yep.
2: And then, of course, it was halftime. And then I got, you know, halftime goes a long time. I got bored and didn't wait. And so then I just looked up later. But anyway, New Zealand lost that match 3-1 in the end. But they're playing on Saturday. They're going to be playing Belgium. And Belgium drew with Egypt in their first match, 1-1. And so the game is on Saturday, the 27th of June at 3 p.m. New Zealand time, which means it's 1 p.m. Australian time. So Kiwis out there, if you want to support the All Whites, 1 p.m. Saturday, tune in. And then the third story I wanted just to talk about is, I think it's, I don't know how far it's going to get across, but New Zealand has just heard submissions, the Parliament in New Zealand has just heard submissions over a drug Samaritan bill. And what it is, it's a bill to protect anybody who rings and reports somebody who's taken illegal drugs and is having an overdose, so that they are not penalised, they're not treated in a criminal sense, because they want the people to get the help, right? Because they say there's about three New Zealanders die from a drug overdose each week, so they're trying to bring in this legislation so that if you are the drug taker or the so they want to provide legal protections for the people experiencing a drug overdose, those who call 111, which is the number, the emergency number in New Zealand, and others who remain at the scene to help. So they want it to say, you can stay at that scene and help, and you will not come under criminal prosecution if you're, you know, helping this person who's got the drug overdose.
1: Why would you? Why would you come under criminal prosecution?
2: Because maybe they're under the influence of the drug as well.
1: If you're helping somebody.
2: But if you're under the influence of an illegal drug, you can be arrested, right?
3: Yeah.
2: So this is just to protect people and make it so that they don't feel that they could get in trouble. Just ring up. What if they, like, I don't know what the rules are. Like in America, I think there's a rule, if you were the person that provided the drug, then you can be arrested.
3: Yes, you can, yeah.
2: As well. So I guess that's, maybe it's trying to protect dealers. Oh, shit.
1: Well, I was just thinking that.
3: I don't think so.
1: No, I don't think it'd be that.
2: Wouldn't go that far. But anyway, so that's some of the stories from rnz.co.nz. Have you guys got any other stories you wanted to talk about?
3: I don't. You've kind of covered the ones I was looking at.
1: I've got a couple of stories.
2: Yeah.
1: It's from Cutter's Kōrero.
3: Yeah.
1: So one of the sports things, and you reminded me of it,
2: yeah,
1: is when you spoke about the Warriors.
2: Mm.
1: So I'm not sure if you guys are familiar with St. Stephen's, which is Tipene, you know, the college.
2: Yeah, yeah, they have a rugby union team.
1: Correct.
2: Yeah.
1: So Tipene just opened up again, 2 years ago? I think it opened because it closed for like 20 years.
2: Did it?
1: Yeah, it closed for 20 years and then it reopened. But when it reopened, it only had form three and third and fourth form students.
2: Which they're called something different now. They're called like year 10 and 11.
1: Not sure what the education is over there. But the reason for doing that was so that you didn't have the older ones there. In other words, new older ones coming in because it's been closed for 20 years. So they wanted to set the standard as to what the culture was going to be, which is really quite smart. So that's what they did the first year was that. But anyway, so what's happened is the Warriors are actually joining with Tipene because they've gone there and they want to use a lot of the boys there. They want to open up pathways for them.
2: To do league. Wow.
1: And because my sister, you know, you've met Rosina, her grandson goes there.
2: Ah.
1: So I was like, wow, that's really neat. And I mean, because they're there, they go to all the Warriors games and all this.
2: Yeah.
1: And that's all part of the school because they've got really sporty school.
2: Really sporty. My friend's
1: great principal.
2: My really good friend, Steph, her brother went there and he played for the Hurricanes and then he went and played overseas. Like for rugby, it was amazing.
1: Very much. But yeah, so they closed for 20 years, but they've just reopened for that, 2 years ago. And that, when you said Warriors, it reminded me of that. I just thought, what an awesome pathway.
2: Yeah.
1: And this one is really just a trivia one. So I'm not sure if you know, even though it's the 25th of June here today,
2: yes,
1: it isn't in America at this stage, right? So 25th of June, you know what the 25th of June is, eh? It's when Michael Jackson died.
2: Is it?
1: Yeah.
3: Wow.
1: Don't ask me how many years ago, but we all should know that. I should know that, but I don't. So what they're trying to, tomorrow morning, Sydney time at 7:25 a.m. in LA will coincide with the time in Los Angeles when he died. He died at 25 minutes past 2 in the afternoon. So what they're trying to do is get the whole world at that time to play Heal the World.
2: Oh.
1: For 6 minutes.
2: Isn't that interesting? Because I've never heard of this.
3: No.
1: I saw it on social media last night and I've read it. I read it the other day as well. And I thought, well, that's interesting. So they want to see how many people would. And I guess that's the fastest way to put anything out. It was on Instagram.
2: Yeah.
1: I sort of actually.
2: Hasn't come on my algorithm. Has it come on yours, Ben?
3: No.
1: I get a lot of Michael Jackson coming over.
3: I mean, yeah, it was 2009 when he passed.
1: There you go. I knew you'd know it.
2: Did you Google it?
3: Yeah, I did Google it. I was going to say
1: thank you.
3: But also I was trying to Google this thing, but I don't know if I want to do it.
1: Well, it's not.
2: What do you mean?
1: Don't have to.
2: Oh, the Michael Jackson thing.
1: Yeah, Heal the World.
3: It's an interesting thing because it's still the debate, do you support or not support?
2: Yeah.
1: Yeah. But anyway, I just went, wow, okay.
2: Isn't there a film at the moment
3: about
2: his life?
1: I went to. I didn't. I mean, we bought it. I watched it at
3: my
1: daughter's.
3: What did you think of it? Because I'm in 2 minds of watching it.
2: Oh,
3: or
2: did
3: not
2: you
3: watching.
2: Watch it or you didn't?
1: Well, you know what? I'm glad I didn't go to the theater for it. You know, some movies I want to see them on theater, big screen.
3: Yeah.
1: A lot of people said, "Oh, you got to see it on big screen." No, I don't think so. It wasn't that.
3: But
1: funny.
3: Is it okay? Because the thing with always these biopics of recently passed artists, like artists. They never seem quite real or fake. And I think it's because we've grown up with them in our faces, like the Whitney Houston ones, right? So no matter how really good they are as a an artist on the film for it, it's not still real. Not Whitney, or it's still not Michael, or you can see the fakeness to it, or overperforming because it almost feels caricature sometimes.
1: Yes, I know.
3: Whereas exactly when you're watching a biopic of someone that's passed away years before we had anything to do with them, your imagination is able to cope with it, I think, because it's not reality. Yeah,
1: correct. It's not your reality of that
3: like
1: person.
3: I've seen the Tina Turner musical.
1: Yes.
3: That, though, is different because then you're watching a musical performance, but she's passed away. She's, a little few years ago. But that is a musical, so therefore you get engaged differently. I think movies just... It was biopics of recently passed people.
1: And
3: it's
1: you've actually hit it on the nail. You've hit it on the nail because I agree with you. If we didn't know Michael, I'd be fine watching the movie. But I was doing exactly that. I was comparing too much.
2: From your own experience.
1: Correct, you remember, and you remember how you felt when that video came out.
3: But I think it's going to get even more and more interesting because we've had TV, movies, now internet. How much this we won't ever be able to do it because we've seen so much of the person anymore. Can our imagination cope with people playing something that you can easily see the reality of in so graphic detail? The recordings of our lives are much better than the recordings of someone in the 60s.
2: Yeah. Now, speaking of the internet, are either of you on Vodafone?
3: No.
2: You are?
1: Yes.
2: Did your phone go really funny on Tuesday night? Like you had no reception?
1: No.
3: No.
1: What was I doing Tuesday?
3: That's just
1: night?
3: Your area. It's a little bit.
2: Maybe, but it only seemed to be only Vodafone. So, earlier, I can't remember, was it last Thursday?
1: Because you spoke about that.
2: Yeah, last Thursday had no reception at all in the morning.
3: Oh.
2: And then they wrote a message. But you didn't get an email. I got a message saying...
1: I didn't get that, but I got it a couple of days later.
2: Oh.
1: I got one a couple of days later. So it made me think that, only certain areas that they were
2: might
1: doing that
2: been.
1: With?
2: Because on Tuesday I was doing elder care shopping for one of the older ladies that I do grocery shopping for, and she's... Shout out to Joan. She also wants, every time she gives me, it's really interesting, right? So when you go grocery shopping, you yourself, right? You go to the shelves, you go to the products that you want. But when you go grocery shopping for somebody else, it actually takes you a really long time to find products you've never heard of.
3: Can I just say my one big gripe is not even that.
2: Yeah.
3: Like finding things or not finding things. People in supermarkets do not know how to walk down aisles or look for things without taking up their own space of everybody.
2: Yeah, with their trolleys as well.
3: Kids should not be allowed in supermarket aisles. Not on Sundays or Saturdays. No, because I want to get in and out, and I have to deal with these parents that are all about, let's have their kids free reign. I'm sorry, your kids should not be having your fingers in pockets of stuff. And
2: you should go to a supermarket, not on a weekend.
3: I've tried that, and even
1: do click and collect.
3: No, I just think people should be better behaved. I think kids should stay in the car.
1: Click and collect is so much easier.
2: What's the one that you go to the boot when they give it to the boot? But do you know people take the parks.
3: Yeah,
2: I've gone to the car and I'm like, that person has been there for too long to be getting the thing from the delivery from Woolies, and I complained to the Woolies man. He said,
3: they can't do anything.
1: Well, they can't, and that's true.
3: But I really think it should be this. Boot and click and collect should be for people with kids. I, as the person without kids, should be allowed to enjoy the environment without having socially inept people
2: Maybe
3: in my
2: they
3: way.
2: Should make a special supermarket
1: No.
3: I just think there's socially inept people when they're in the supermarket.
1: Think of that mother that's been stuck at home with
3: the mother understands that's different between the people that let their kids be spoiled, run around, and the adults are just meandering and then pushing their baskets in the middle of it and then walking four aside to each other having a chat. And you've got
2: the footpath though, right?
3: Yeah, it's really rude.
1: You've just really touched on something in the story that I have.
2: Her arms were flailing.
3: I could see them. I was having
1: You just so reminded me of something. This was years ago. I was just in Toy World. I was doing something looking for something.
2: I don't even know if Toy World exists anymore.
1: So that's how long ago it was.
3: Wow.
1: That's how long ago it was.
3: That was 1993.
1: All you could hear was this kid screaming at the top of his head. really screaming.
2: Yeah.
1: And this went on for about 5 minutes and nonstop, and I knew it was in an aisle behind me or whatever, and I thought, this is crazy. And I just happened to have a look. And sure enough, the parents are just oblivious, and this kid is just sitting in his pram just screaming and screaming. It looked about bloody a year and a half, 18 months or whatever. I just walked over to it and said, look at me. I don't even know if it was a boy or girl. I'm sorry to call you in it. And just walked over and just started screaming at the top of my lungs. Just stood there and started. It stopped. And the parents stopped and looked. And I just stayed like that for about a minute. I must look like some crazy woman.
2: Did they quickly move away from
1: you? No, they looked at me. I said, exactly. That's what we've had to listen to for the last 5 minutes.
3: So on planes, aeroplanes, I understand babies.
2: I think you need to go grocery shopping with Cutter.
3: But see, on planes and aeroplanes, I understand. I understand kids screaming. I'm just talking about rude behaviour.
2: Yeah.
3: And just because you want to not be a helicopter parent, I don't have to deal with your precocious little kid.
2: I feel it's hard, though, without having children to say that. But, you know, there's this thing on my TikTok that I get all the time that these parents are using. It's like when the kid starts screaming and chucks a tanty, they go, and I can't remember the name of the person. I'm going to say it's Jessica. They go, Jessica! Jessica! And they just yell out a name of a random person and start like looking out for them, and it stops the kid immediately going, who's Jessica? Like,
3: why
2: who the hell is Jessica?
3: Why don't you try that?
2: No, because the telling of the kid off is not, doesn't work.
3: Oh, these are all the excuses these people have brought up. Like, they need to go back to 1982 when we had things we could do.
2: Number one, he has to go to grocery shopping with you, Cutter. And number two is he has to look after children for a weekend to see how it is. He's gonna be taking them to the supermarket. He's going to be way ahead, and they're going to be over.
3: I am very good with kids. I look after kids all the time, and
2: I'm
3: very good.
2: I feel like you don't.
3: No, I do. I look after babies, children, kids, young teenagers. Very good with them. Mm-hmm. It's actually
2: for how many hours?
3: For a weekend, for a whole week. Yeah. It's actually not the kids that I'm annoyed with. It's the parents.
1: It's the parents that aren't teaching.
3: And I actually don't tell the kids off. I'll tell the parents off directly. I've stopped a couple of on the tracks.
2: I've also got a new rule. I'm never going supermarket shopping with you. That's my new rule. Let's get
3: some Change the Tunes.
2: Here is Isaac Chambers and Dub Princess with their track, Let Me In.

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10: 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My name's Kimberly. We've got Cutter in the studio, and we've also got Ben in the studio.
11: Kia ora.
10: And it's now time for our weekly segment that we call Old School. And for the last few weeks, Ben has been testing Cutter and I on whether we recognise tracks. And so the way – I'm just going to check and see if this is the truth.
11: Yeah.
10: You're going to give us the initials of the song.
11: Yes.
10: The initials of the artist.
11: Yeah.
10: And the year that it was released.
11: Yeah.
10: And then if we still don't get it, you're going to give us a snippet.
11: I can give you a small clue if you want about the band or what, not the song or the band. But yeah.
10: All right. Okay. So are you ready for Old School this week?
11: So the overall grouping of this is 70s funk, soul, and Philadelphia.
10: Philadelphia.
12: Wow.
10: Very specific.
12: Okay, 70s.
10: I feel like this is for you, Cutter. I feel like you're going to go on fire on this one. You're going to get all of them.
11: I think you're going to get some of them or your stuff, but we'll
10: no,
11: see.
10: But you're going to know more. I reckon you're going to have a vibe of them.
11: I reckon we'll you see. Will. We'll see. Okay, so the first one. You want the first
10: one? Oh, hang on, wait. I've got to turn on your thing. Yes,
11: yeah.
10: We want the first one.
11: The first one is pure 70s funk energy to start you off.
10: Yeah.
11: So this, the letters of the song.
10: Mm-hmm. Yeah.
11: S. And then the letters for the artist or band is EWF.
12: Earth, Wind and Fire.
11: Mm-hmm. This is one of the songs that really made this band rise out as
12: not
11: a global
12: September.
11: Fight.
10: Silverstone, Sly.
11: No.
10: Stone.
12: No, do you?
11: It was their first major US number one hit.
10: SS.
11: Mm-hmm.
12: I probably should know this. As soon what as you year play it or not.
11: 1975.
12: Yes, yes.
11: Do you want a little snippet?
12: Yeah, I have a snippet, please.
11: Do you want a snippet, Kim?
10: Yes. It's not ringing any bells.
12: Is that it?
11: I can give you that's the snippet.
12: Give me a bite.
11: That was the whole song. That was their big major hit in 1975. Really? Okay. S.
10: No.
11: What?
10: It sounded that last bit sounded it really, like a
11: it made
10: song.
11: Them major stars everywhere.
12: I honestly don't know it. Don't know it.
10: Okay, we okay, don't. Know.
12: I knew it was Earth, Wind & Fire.
11: Shining Star is their track.
10: Don't never.
11: Their
10: heard
11: biggest
10: of it.
11: Number one hit in 1971, a number one hit in the US. It made them a international pop star.
12: Obviously.
10: Pop Shining star. Star. Star.
11: Yeah.
10: All right. Shining shall we,
11: star. You want to play?
10: Shall we play? Let's play a little bit of it. Here we go.

0: Okay, so that was Shining Star by Earth, Wind and Fire.
1: Yep.
0: So I've never heard of that song before, but Cutter had a vague memory of it.
2: Correct.
1: And what was the little chorus bit?
2: I'm your shining star, no matter who you are.
0: That's good singing.
2: Or something like that, anyway, yeah. So I knew what, and as soon as you went EWF.
1: There's been a few versions of that chorus by different artists later, and it's been a bad little bit, but yeah, it was... This is what got them global.
2: Considering I was only 8 when that song came out, I think I can be forgiven.
1: Yeah, you can.
0: Yeah, definitely.
1: Now, are you ready for the next one?
0: Yes.
1: So this has got big vocal powers. It was famous for a new style of music.
2: Wow.
1: Cher even did backup vocals, not for this song, but for a lot of other groups by this. But the... letters for the song are RDMH.
0: Mm-hmm.
1: The artist is ITT. The year of this, though, is very early.
0: Tina Turner.
1: Yep. Definitely. 1966.
2: River Deep Mountain High.
1: Yes. Who was the production done by? The style of this music is called The Wall of Sound. Phil Spector. This.
0: Oh, is he the one that...
1: He was the one that went to jail and tried to lock up, and he was Ronnie and the Ronettes, which she was married to him and all the things, and Cher was a backup singer for them through a lot of this. But
2: what
1: let's play it.
2: What year was that one?
1: 1966.
0: Wow. Yeah. Here we go.
2: 60 years ago.

0: Okay, so that was River Deep Mountain High by Ike and Tina Turner from 1966. And Cutter got that straight away, so that's great.
1: No, you got the
2: Ike and Tina Turner.
1: And yes. I got the River Deep Mountain High, but yeah. you got
2: did
1: the
2: you
1: Ike.
2: Do you know that track, Kim?
0: I did know that song. Yeah. Okay, so okay, what have we got next, Ben?
2: So next is...
0: Is so Australian.
1: Most definitely.
2: Is a 70s Soul Train soul music one. So the letters are LT.
0: For the song.
2: For the song. The artist is OJ, the two letters. And the year is 1972. And this came out of Philadelphia's soul movement and became a global national hit when it came out.
0: OJ is pretty tricky. I can't think of any OJs.
1: Is it the OJs?
2: No. Yes.
1: It's OJs. Oh.
2: Yeah.
1: It's OJs. The OJs. Yeah.
0: I don't know who that is.
1: No,
2: I did this one because I thought Cara would probably know it.
1: When you said OJs, I'm thinking it is OJs.
0: I've never heard of OJs.
1: So I'm just trying to think of what the LT is.
2: Well, I gave you a hint at the start, at the start, before I even said the letters.
1: Okay, I'll just rewind that.
2: And you wouldn't give it. Okay, so it's all Philly soul, this, but I added an extra word to soul for you to help you, but you're not going to get it, so I'll play a little snippet.
0: Okay, go.
1: It's not a love train.
2: Yeah.
1: Ah. All over the world. Just keep doing it. Yeah.

0: Okay. That was the OJs with the track Love Train. Okay.
1: So this is the second to last one for you.
0: Okay.
2: Okey-dokey.
1: So this one is the first, the letters of the song is BH. The letters of the group is C. The year is 1977.
2: Commodore's Brick House.
1: There you go.
0: Oh, my gosh.
1: So who left the Commodores and became a major global...
2: Lionel Richie.
1: Yep. There you go. Mm-hmm.
0: So what is this song called? Brick House.
1: Brick House.
2: You were doing exactly the same thing last week, Kim. You had all those songs down pat.

0: Okay, Brick House by the Commodores. And Cutter got that immediately.
1: Thanks, straight away.
0: Okay, yeah. Final one of the night.
1: So this one is a little bit tricky in the... I don't wonder how we'll give you the letters. Right. Okay, it's pure...

0: It's a funk collective that built an entire musical universe around this funk's kind of start way of doing things. You won't know. The group was led by an extra hint, George Clinton, and became known for P-Funk sound.
1: I reckon the G and the U stands up for get up. Get up?
0: You're nearly, the up is there.
1: Going up. What's another G grow word?
0: Up. I mean, don't give up on this.
2: Give up.
1: Give
0: G-U-T.
1: The funk.
0: Yes.
1: Give up the funk.
0: Funk, yep.
2: T-T-R-O-T-S.
0: Yep. But I'll give you the end, but it is, you've got it already, really, the song. Give up the funk, tear the roof off the sucker.
1: I have never heard of that
2: Neither
1: title.
2: Neither have I. Neither
1: have
2: I.
1: The P are the...
0: P is where we do not want old redhead what's-her-name to go this to end up.
2: Prime
0: in.
2: Minister.
0: No, we don't want to end it up in...
1: Parliament.
2: Parliament.
0: Parliament is the band.
1: Ah.
2: Not heard of them.
0: You've not heard of them. Okay.
1: Here we go.
2: Maybe when I hear the song.
1: Giving up, what is it called? Give up the funk.
0: Give up the funk. Tear the roof off the sucker.
2: Tear the roof off the sucker.
1: Oh,
2: yeah, we both got.

0: We want the funk.
1: Yeah,
2: can so I give up the funk?
1: So do you know, I thought that song was called We Want the Funk. So I did it, and I didn't know it was Parliament. But that was a good old school song. Let's just recap. Shall we test you, Ben, on what you played, or would you like us to tell you?
2: So you just had Give Up the Funk, Get Off the Roof, Sucker. I can never remember that. But
0: Tear the Roof off the Sucker.
1: Yeah.

0: And that was Parliament.
1: Correct.
0: And then before that, you actually had, what was it? It was
1: BH.
0: Brick House.
1: Correct.
2: And I didn't know that song, the words for that song either.
0: You didn't know that for that?
2: I did. I recognised the song, but I didn't know it was saying Brick House. Yeah. I thought it was saying something else.
0: What were you thinking it was saying?
2: I don't know. I have to wait until I
0: Wait until you hear it, yeah.
2: Yeah.
0: And that was the Commodores.
1: Correct.
0: And then before that was River Deep Mountain High.
1: No.
0: What did I have before that?
1: Love Train.
0: Oh, that's right. Love Train.
1: By OJ's.
0: Yep.
2: I really like it that he played the songs and he still doesn't.
0: Because my brain is just going to, yeah, I'm going backwards and I've skipped Love Train. I only did Love Train for this one.
2: Oh.
1: Yeah.
0: And then River Deep Mountain High, which was Ike and Tina Turner. And
1: correct.
0: Of course,
1: and
0: the first
1: top.
0: One was Earth, Wind and Fire, and that was Shining Star.
2: That was a great old school.
1: It was
2: Thank
1: a great
2: you,
1: old school. I really enjoyed that.
0: Sometimes I don't trust Kim if she's just saying that because we're on the radio, and afterwards she'll be like, now, Ben, next time we do the old school, can
1: no,
0: we just make sure
1: all.
0: We don't do these things?
1: No.
0: You should hear my car ride home with her, Cara.
2: I lecture him the whole way.
0: It
2: That's
0: is a full no, lecture. I get notes. I get points. I'm like, now next short
2: time. Actually, the ride in the car this time was, I'm sitting in the car, I'm like, red light, can you see it's a red light, Ben, red light.
0: And I'm like, yes, I can see it's a red light, and
1: I've
0: stopped.
1: Are you that passenger?
2: He doesn't
1: but
2: slow down.
1: But are you
2: down.
1: That driver?
0: No, because I know how to slow down on the car speed that I'm driving, and there's no point slowing, because she's a very cautious
2: so
0: driver.
2: So when I drive and I see a red light, I will think, oh, I'm near that red light. I might slow down, because I might, you know,
1: I might
2: have
1: to
2: brake
1: and it may not work.
2: And Ben is of the different view. He's like, I'm just going to keep going until I get really near that red light.
0: I wasn't
2: and then
0: even
2: I'll
0: in there.
2: Like,
0: I had to change three gears. It's a manual.
1: And so his
0: and
1: car doesn't stop. Automatically.
0: No.
1: Your car stops automatically. Yeah. So does mine.
0: So I've got to go through three things and I know the speed and I'll drop this down. It's going to seem fast
2: but
0: at the moment.
2: These were the words that came out of my mouth.
0: Red
2: light,
0: like,
2: red
0: light, red light, red light.
2: Can you see that? Can you see that?
0: And she's like, I'm like, I'm seeing it. I'm changing gears. I'm stopping. And we didn't even slam to a stop, did we?
1: Why is there no GoPro in there so I can see all this later?
0: And there was no, like, Kim having to go forward in
2: the
0: seat.
2: The first time he picked me up, like, I was standing outside of my house and I live on a busy road. And then he rang me, he goes, I'm coming near you soon. And, like, looking up the road from him and suddenly this big U-turn, like, freaking something from Fast and
0: the Furious. She's about to cross the road and I'm on the phone with her and say, get back on the other side. I do a full U-turn and just park her and get in.
2: It was like a Fast and the Furious, like Vin Diesel coming into park there.
1: Please, go Benny Hill.
2: Benny Hill.
0: No, it was not like a Benny Hill. How dare you? It wasn't a Denny Denny. It was a full Fast and Furious.
2: I was like,
0: and she's like, there's cars on him. Just get in. And then it's like,
1: but
0: take off.
1: Don't you like that? The unexpected. It's so good.
2: Wee bit frightening. Red light. Can you see the red light? But yeah, it was good. Here, let's get another June fresher. Here is Will McLean with No Giving Up, and it's featuring Young Ghost.

0: You're listening to the Pooha and Pork Bones radio show. My name's Kimberly. We've got Cutter and we've got Ben in the studio. We've just heard this last track was Timmy the First with his track Air. Before that, A-I-R, just in case people think I'm saying E-A-R, it's A-I-R. The song before that is called It's Up by Standard and Stelliano. But don't you guys say it the same way? How do you say the, like, what is this called?
1: Ear. That's my ear.
0: You call it an ear.
2: And what do you say?
0: Ear.
2: So you call it the ear you're breathing, my ear on my ear on my head.
0: Yeah. So I would say, come here, hair on my head.
2: Come. Oh, now you've confused me.
0: Yeah, and I can hear you. I can hear you. I've got hair on my head.
2: I have hair on my head, and I can hear you.
0: Yeah.
1: So you don't pronounce the E.
0: No, and it's like when I came to Australia, the word for a beverage called beer, B-E-E-R, caused me a lot of problems because people were saying, are you asking, what are you asking for? So I've had to say,
1: what would you say?
0: Beer. Can I have a beer?
2: Yeah.
0: And they're like, what do you mean? Like a beer? Like a teddy bear? And I'm like, no. And so now I say beer. Can I please have a beer? Is what I have to say.
2: Oh.
1: But that doesn't even sound correct.
0: But I
2: know because there's certain words that I used to say when I came over. I think that's why I picked up sometimes more Aussie twang, because it's easier to
0: What about these things. Words? Let's see. So you know the character who lives in Wonderland, went there, A-L-I-C-E. How do you say that? A-L-I-C-E.
1: A-L-I-C-E.
2: How do you say Alice?
1: How do I pronounce it? How do I pronounce it? Alice.
0: Alice. So I say Alice. Now, how would you say this name? E-L-L-I-S.
2: Ellis.
0: I say Alice. So Alice and Alice.
1: I'd say Alice.
2: Alice.
0: What would you say?
1: Alice. Alice or
2: Alice.
1: Actually, I might almost say that too. Alice. Alice.
0: Yeah, I say Alice. Alice and Alice. Alice in Wonderland or Alice Island. Same, same. And I've got hair on my head. I hear you and come here.
1: The ear. The ear is the one that got me. When it's the ear. The air and the ear.
0: Ear.
2: Ear.
1: Yeah,
2: but that's why it's easy for I think.
0: And
2: to say
0: what about
2: afterwards.
0: If you're B-A-R-E, bare naked, bare naked?
2: And so that's a bear, and then I'm bare naked, and then I'd like a bear.
0: What? Okay.
2: I want a teddy bear.
0: Teddy bear.
2: And I'm bare naked, and I'd like a bear.
1: I'm bare naked, holding my teddy bear, drinking a beer.
0: Did you say beer?
2: Okay, that sounded like a sexy thing after midnight.
0: We are not on love song dedications, by the way. Anyway, let's get another track. Here is some more New Zealand freshers from June. This is Muzz Boy Q and Devora with Show Up and Show Out.

sorry. But I got priorities bigger than this. It's not me discarding your feelings. It's just not at the top of my list to deal with. Kids gotta eat and it's me that provides it. That's part and parcel of being a father, so I don't mind it. For them I'm grinding, smiles on them faces are constant reminders to keep my smile on and stay aligned with my purpose in this environment. Now my voice sounds wild and violent to you, reason for silent treatment. Then I'm a narcissist for sending you calm, calm, we're never minded. Who you talking about? I'm trying to sort it out, you out of order now. What's more important than getting this sorted is bringing my aura down. If I am the problem, then let's try to solve it. I don't mean to stress you out, but being the man of this house requires a lot and the pressure's felt. I'm under pressure, help. When you're under pressure, I help. My hands are always out, ready to lift you up. I'll never

0: Acting like you the only one busy around here, Sif.
1: Do you mean?
0: I cook, clean, raise these babies.
1: Do you mean?
0: Fam on back, I got that plus more, Sif.
1: What do you mean?
0: I'm a woman that feels unloved by you.
1: Do you know what that means?
0: Can you meet me at least halfway with my emotional needs? Without validation?
1: How else do you expect me to be?
0: I'm sick of your sh. I'm alone at home when you're at home. It's like you don't even exist. Talk about silent treatment. You invented that sh. Why you mention that sh? Coming from you, that's rich and offensive to me. Said, don't disrespect me again. You know I show up on time as well. I'm building this home as well. That's brick by brick. How else you think things get done around here?
1: Are you dumb, impaired? Look at this. Look at this.
0: Are you talking about? I'ma ignore you now. Nothing to argue about. Nothing to worry about.
1: Go hang with your buddies. I'll do this all by myself.
0: The usual story to give up priorities to get out the house. If that's what you need, then do it. I'll be here. Just don't expect much from now. If I'm being honest, said you are the problem. Stop acting like you the help. Take care of the bills. Spend time with the kids. That's it and nothing else. Look around. Feels like I live in a broken house. Yeah, you cook and clean up as well. You do feed and buff, then put baby down.
1: But where's my time, though? Where's my time, though? Love.

0: 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You're with Kimberly, Ben and myself, Cutter. And just then, we just finished listening to some more freshies. And last up was Too Late by Hales. Before that was Running Through Your City by Janine. Prior to that was Temple of the Sun by Martian Law. Before that was Pressure by Sid Diamond. And at the top was Show Out by Mazboy Q and Deba Aura. Did I say the right ones? Because yeah, I know you last did. Week I wasn't even thinking.
1: I tricked
0: thinking.
1: You. So tell me, what are you guys up to this weekend?
0: So tomorrow night I'm thinking I actually want to go up to Lazy Bones. And you know his plane is sweet ass. You know how we went and saw them before?
1: Oh, yeah.
0: I just feel like going up there and just having a boogie to some old school sounds and everything. Yeah. And they'll do that. And you can't go wrong with Lazy Bones, I think. If you don't like it upstairs, you can go downstairs. Or if you
1: it's
0: don't
1: a
0: like
1: good
0: that,
1: venue.
0: Yeah, it's really an amazing venue. I understand how it got Venue of the Year for the RPO Awards, RPO Awards, Australian Music Awards. But that's what I'm up to. What are you up to?
2: Friend Lydia's birthday, going to that. I've got the weekend to myself. Brett's away down in Queenstown this weekend.
0: Queenstown?
2: Yeah.
1: In
2: NZ.
0: What a horrible place to be right now.
2: I know,
0: right?
2: So oh terrible. Gosh. Terrible. Oh. But he's away till Monday evening. So.
1: Is he going skiing?
2: No, his sister's gone down there and he's gone down to meet his sister, hang out with her. Luckily, the mother, I think, is not there.
0: Beautiful.
2: At one point she was
0: out.
2: Going, one point she wasn't going, one point she was going, one point she wasn't going. She made them change hotel rooms. It's lots of funny drama.
0: It's not cheap at Queenstown either. I've never been there, but what I've heard, but it
1: you've
0: looks
1: never
0: amazing.
1: Been to Queenstown.
0: I've never been
2: sorry,
0: there.
2: You've never been.
0: Oh, here we go.
2: We're gonna have to do a Puha and Pork Bones Queenstown trip.
1: Yeah, we might have to.
0: We're gonna have to do that.
2: Yes, we are. You.
1: Along with our what are we doing? It's called painting the what are we good at Camelot Lounge.
2: Camelot.
1: We Camelot, where you go and it's life drawing. You take your own
2: Not your own life model.
1: No, there's a life model supplied. Yeah. You take your own gear and it's $15 entry.
0: So, and they also have music playing,
1: music. It's
0: live
1: music.
0: Different bands.
2: And we've got to go off and do clown karaoke at
0: some point. Are you going to say that? I Googled that to have a look at it.
2: I think you would be great at it.
1: Yeah.
0: I don't know how to take that.
1: She will be great at the clown karaoke. You'll be good at the karaoke part.
2: You'll be good at both.
1: You don't you have to be a clown
2: you
1: when
2: don't,
1: you go there.
2: But it's just something that naturally will come to you.
0: Oh, jeez, guys. I really wanted to dress up as one.
2: I didn't say you had to dress up. You
1: no,
2: take
1: but,
2: it already
1: like,
2: as
1: I
2: you
1: haven't,
2: are.
1: I haven't actually been to clown karaoke for a while.
2: You've been, though, haven't
1: I
2: you?
1: I have been.
2: But have
1: been
2: you
1: for
2: performed?
1: A while. No, I just watch and love it.
0: And I enjoy that, to go and watch people have fun at karaoke.
1: Yeah, it is fun. But what happened as I went more and more, after weeks and weeks, there was because it got so packed, right? And at first it was just the host that's the clown, and she's a good singer. And then when you come up and sing, she does interpretive dance to your songs.
0: Yeah. Really?
1: And the
0: that's
1: songs,
0: funny.
1: And so it was really fun. And then, but slowly after week, more and more people, they'd come in the door and they'd just be wearing their normal clothes. And then they'd get called up to sing a song and they were a clown. I don't know what happened. They all got started to slowly turn
2: slowly
1: into clowns.
2: Slowly clowns.
0: So is it just clowns everywhere?
1: No, there's not. There's lots of people non-clown.
0: So it's drag, clowns. Isn't it?
1: No.
2: It's just
1: normal people.
2: Normal people. Not, she just dressed as a clown and was doing karaoke, and you come up and do karaoke. Right. Then other people have started doing
1: it. To dress as clowns.
2: But when you first told me about this, and this is why I took TikTok off myself completely.
1: Why?
2: I found karaoke live streaming in New South Wales. And I would be in bed at 2 in the morning watching live streaming of actual people at pubs that were still open. That were doing karaoke.
1: Actually, I'd rather stick a needle on my eye than watch.
2: But
1: it
2: was because because some was so bad.
0: Pluck your
2: and
0: nose
2: it was,
0: hairs.
2: And then I was like, look, I'm spending too much time.
0: Oh, you think?
2: Watching some talented people, but the majority of people that should never be live streamed.
1: But that's what I love about karaoke, because you don't have to be there's people that are great, right?
2: But good it shouldn't singers. Be live streamed, guys.
1: No.
0: Of course it can.
1: It can.
2: No.
1: Anyway, we're going to have to head out because it's time nearly for DJ Fazwar to come on for Prescription Radio. So we will say goodbye. But tune in next week. We might have more tidbits for you on clown karaoke and Ben's TikToks.
2: And Camelot.
1: Camelot.
2: Not to be confused.
0: Camel fart.
1: With camel toe.
2: Hey, well, I was just going to say.
1: Is that what you were going to say?
2: No. And now I was going to keep it PG, but you two went off the conundrum.
0: Oh, that
2: here.
0: Wasn't too bad. Everybody farts. You actually lose 50 calories.
2: Not everybody does fart.
1: You die.
0: Well, you should, you know, because
2: no, you, don't.
1: Yes, you do.
0: Lose
1: you
0: calories, guys. It consumes
2: no, you can,
0: 50 calories
2: you,
0: a
2: if
0: fart.
2: If you are farting too much, that means you're holding too much gas elsewhere.
1: No, but if you don't fart, you die.
0: Most definitely.
2: Yes.
0: It's healthy to fart.
2: But you do not fart in public places or talk about farting.
0: I fart whenever.
2: You too. I don't think I can have you in the car anymore.
1: I think I'm not going grocery shopping with you. Red light. Anyway, let's get to close out the night. I hope you've enjoyed the show. Tune in next week from 6 p.m. Just before we say our goodbyes, I just want to let you know the song that we're going to play as our outro tonight is Please Don't Go by 660. Perfect.
2: That's so lovely.
1: Perfect. Anyway,
0: okay.
1: Have a good night, guys. It's a tofa from me.
2: It's an airera from me.
0: It's a matewa from me.
1: Haere ra te whanau.
2: Latest Horis.
1: Oh!
0: Who's adding to it?

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Or rather recognizable. It's undoubtedly unrecognizable.

Listen to lyrics, right? If you have a Colombian friend, get them to tune in now as we big them up for 1 millisecond.

Haiti. In the World Cup, big up yourself, Haiti. The Blue Wave, Curaçao, big up yourself. This is the Caribbean Show. We have two Caribbean teams in that World Cup. One is just leaving. The other one is making its way. The smallest nation to be in that cup. We take our hats off and we salute. We acknowledge the big boys too. Like this Friday, we're watching Australia.

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4: 1. Civilization is not complete without its art, the highest form of expression of human intelligence. You have become complacent, sitting down and allowing the other nations to run away with everything. You have become a bunch of consumers. You are creators. Rise up, mighty people, accomplish what you will. Without confidence, you're twice defeated in the race

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Them all love so by your body line. 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

Hi, I'm Larry Kay, host of Indigenous in Music. 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

0: Easy go, get them buys, only thing that we know. Up front, front row, sell shows but can never sell souls in this. No lie, bro, I put that on mums. Like, look at all the shit we overcome. Now I'm getting to the bread, no crumbs. I could be gang gang, but I'm better on ones or facts.
1: I've been down and out, but I won't let it get to me. From the past and now the future that I'm visioning, and my position is to get to high standards. But the way that life is, I don't really understand it. But I know that I got something, so I keep going. Music's helped me a lot, and then I've reached the

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1: Hey, Johnny, how do you make that didgeridoo sound?
2: Are you really making that noise, Unc?
1: Have you got something in your hands that does it?
2: Do it again, Uncle Johnny. How do you do it?
3: There's a story about how I make that didgeridoo noise. When I was about 6 years old, I had a very small didgeridoo given to me by an old uncle from another part of Australia, where the didgeridoo is a part of his culture. And it was made from a very special type of wood that came from a very rare tree. And it was so small that I could hold it inside my hands. One day I was sitting on the fence playing my little didgeridoo when my big brother, Cack, came from around the corner of the shed and called out, "What's that noise? And how are you making it?" I nervously answered, "It's my little didgeridoo." Cack grabbed at my hands and yelled, "Give it to me." As I pulled my hands away from him, I lost my balance and tumbled right off the fence and into the grass. Before I could get up, Cack jumped on top of me and we wrestled and rumbled as he tried to get my little didgeridoo off me. I cried out, "Cack, get off me! You're hurting me! Give it back! Give me back my little didgeridoo!" Cack jumped up suddenly and said, "Where's it gone?" It was my big chance to escape, so I scrambled to my feet and ran as fast as my little brown legs would carry me. Around the shed, past the clothesline, and up the back steps, through the door, and into the safety of the kitchen where Mum was washing up the breakfast dishes and Dad was sitting at the table, drinking a big mug of Burrajung tea. Mum turned around suddenly, and as she wiped her hands on her apron, she asked with great concern, "What's wrong, Johnny? Why are you crying?" Between my sobs, I managed to weep, "Cack rumbled me and he stole my little didgeridoo." Dad carefully placed his mug on the table in front of him, and with his strong, slow bellow that we knew meant that he was seriously annoyed, called out, "Cack, get yourself in here right now." Within moments, Cack was standing next to the kitchen table, and I reckon I could hear his knees knocking together as he stood there shaking. Well, Dad looked him straight in the eyes and quietly but sternly said, "Give Johnny back his little didge." When Cack insisted that he didn't have my didgeridoo, Dad made him empty all his pockets out. When my little didgeridoo didn't materialise, Dad took a deep breath and sternly said, "Johnny, you go to your room, mate. And Cack, you get yourself back outside where you ambushed your little brother and don't come back until you find his didgeridoo." With my head down and big crocodile tears sliding down my face, I slowly walked to my room. I thought I would never see my didgeridoo ever again. I loved that didge. As I laid down on my bed, I almost cried myself to sleep when I heard this gruff voice call my name. "Johnny! Johnny!" I sat up on my bed and looked around. Where's that voice coming from? But I couldn't see anyone or anything. I whispered, "Hello, is anybody there?" Then I heard it again. "Johnny! Johnny! It's me, your didgeridoo." I jumped off my bed. I couldn't figure out where the voice was coming from. First, I looked under the bed. Then I thought, Cack must be trying to trick me. So I ran to see if he was hiding outside the bedroom door. But he was nowhere to be seen. Then the voice spoke again. "It's really me, Johnny. It's your little didgeridoo. I'm in your gob." I shook my head and cried out, "You're what?" "I'm in your gob." I suddenly realised that the voice was coming from inside of me. As I grabbed my throat, I said, "Are you okay?" And the voice from inside my gob answered again.
4: "Yes, I'm very comfortable, thank you very much. I'm hiding from Cack."
3: With that, I ran straight out to Mum, excitedly shouting, "Mum! Mum! I found my didgeridoo! I found my didgeridoo!" Mum said,
2: "That's great, Johnny. Where is it?"
3: "It's in my gob." Mum looked a little stunned and just stared at me for a moment, and then she said, "Do you mean to say that you swallowed it?" Then before I could answer her, she grabbed hold of me and turned me upside down and started shaking me in the hope that my little didgeridoo would fall out of my gob. But instead, the kitchen floor became a mess of elastic bands, crayons, marbles, slingshots, pebbles, some beetles, and a half-eaten Freddo frog that I was saving for later. As all these treasures fell out of my pockets, a strange noise came from my gob.
4: Blob, blob, blob.
3: Then Mum started hollering for Dad to come quick to help shake me harder in the hope that the didgeridoo would fall out of my gob. As Dad wrapped one of his arms around my legs and the other around my waist, he started to shake me even harder. And as he did, a strange noise once again emanated out of my gob.
4: Blah, blah, blah, blah.
3: Mum grabbed hold of me as well, and together they shook me. We heard the strange didgeridoo noise once again. It was even louder and longer than before.
4: Blah, blah, blah, blah, blah, blah.
3: After a few minutes, Dad stopped shaking me and said to Mum in a very concerned voice,
4: "It's no good, Mum. We'll have to take him to the doctor's."
3: When we got to the doctor's, Mum and Dad explained to him that I swallowed my little didgeridoo. The doctor immediately got his special doctor's torch out and very gently asked,
0: "Johnny, could you open your mouth up wide and say, ah, ah? Miss and Mrs. Huckle, I'm afraid that I can't see anything stuck in Johnny's gob. We'll have to take an x-ray."
3: As I laid on the x-ray table and the doctor started to x-ray my gob, I felt my little didgeridoo wiggle down into my belly. Then when the doctor x-rayed my belly, my little didgeridoo wiggled back up into my gob. When the x-rays came back, there was no sign of my little didgeridoo in either my belly or my gob. The doctor looked at me and then looked at Mum and Dad and said,
0: "Well, Mr. and Mrs. Huckle, the x-rays indicate that Johnny has nothing stuck in his gob or his belly. I believe he has a mild case of laryngitis, and I suggest that you give him some warm orange juice and for him not to speak for a couple of days. Before you know it, he'll be right as rain."
3: With that, we all headed back home. I was glad the doctor didn't find my little didgeridoo in my gob. Later that night, when I was in bed, my little didgeridoo started talking to me again.
4: "Johnny, Johnny, I really like being your didgeridoo, but I think I should go back to my own mob. I don't want to live in your gob forever, and I'm scared of cack."
3: So we hugged each other, and we said our goodbyes, and my little didgeridoo jumped out of my gob and went back to his own mob. But you know what? He left something very special behind. He left his didgeridoo noise in my gob.

0: whoa.
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0: Hey, Grace, can I just get you to jump over to that mic over there? Yeah, that's great. Yep. Grace is a singer-songwriter who... Actually, you came on yesterday, didn't you, Grace?
1: Yep.
0: Yeah, you came on yesterday. That was awesome. So, guys, you come down for a couple of days, and it's a two-day camp, and how long do you, sit in session? Tell the mob all about it.
1: We have from like 9 to 5 p.m. to basically write a song with a lunch break. And yeah, it's a super collaborative process. We get to work with another artist and a producer. And yeah, it's lots of fun. It's vibes.
0: Yeah, nice. And so obviously, you being the producer, you're in there checking out the new talent that's coming through and
2: yeah,
0: and joining in. Are you writing any songs at the moment, Bryce?
2: Oh, man, I used to. I mostly challenge that passion towards other artists. I find the longer I work in music, the less I have something personal to say.
0: Yeah.
2: So I'm happy to put my music behind other vocalists.
0: Nice. And are you guys enjoying it at the moment? You having a good time?
3: Yeah, it's very fun.
0: It's good to see that you're sporting some Yarvin merch as well.
1: Hey. Yeah. Yeah. Yeah.
0: Deadly as. You guys going to be... I know, Grace, you're coming down from... Brisbane. So whereabouts are you from?
1: I'm originally from Canberra, but I live in Sydney.
0: Oh, okay, yeah. Okay, so you don't have to go far. So all you mob going to be coming to Yarvin as well? Obviously, you got the merch on now, so you have to.
1: Yeah, I guess so. We'll try it.
0: Yeah.
2: Contractual merch.
0: Contractual. So what was something that you expected to come out of the actual camp, and has it met your expectations? Are you excited by what you're producing? Tell us all about it.
1: We've all done this before, right? We did the last one. Yeah. So I think, like, this time it was really nice to go in with a bit more confidence than last time. I think, I don't know about you, Grace, but I was really nervous the first one that we did. Yeah. So this time it's just going in with confidence and, like, with ideas to bring to the table, and it's been really fun.
0: Yes. Yeah. What kind of music are you writing? Because... I kind of know that we've got a rapper happening over here from yesterday. And so what are you writing?
1: Well, what I usually write, like, for my own artistry is, like, more soul, chill vibes. So I kind of wanted to go in the opposite direction and do, like, super poppy, like, club music. And I think we got some cool tracks from it. So, yeah, it's been, it's fine.
0: And as a producer, are you happy with having, the talent coming out? You're happy with what you're seeing? Are you...
2: Oh, yeah, totally. It's so much fun because...
0: you have to say that, that's...
2: No, it's fun because I work from home normally, and it's very insular. So, one, I get out of the house, which is nice. That's a big plus. But two, it's nice doing one day with one set of artists and another day with another, and getting to do two entirely different vibes. Yesterday was very much like a neo-soul thing for me, and then today turned into like very much like dad blues rock.
0: Okay.
2: I got to fire on all cylinders and...
0: Neo-soul and then dad blues.
2: Yeah, exactly. So I get around, which is nice. It's nice to be kind of shuffled around, and I don't know, I felt like I got to be put through my paces a little more than I usually do, which is nice.
0: Can you expand on those genres? Just so, like...
2: No. So neo-soul being like, I don't know if it's necessarily even neo-soul, but there's a very jazzy, like dense chord element to it. It was a lot of like programmed sounding drums. I played a little guitar, there's a little bass, but... pretty diametrically opposite to, like, very live rock band sounding drums, a lot more guitars, no synths or anything today.
0: Yeah.
2: And, just kind of two very different vibes came out of 2 days. One artist in common, though, so that was cool to see him there, too, but yeah.
0: Yeah, so is that, like, a planned 2 days? Like, do you guys get given a genre and then you have to write around, or do you have, like, full autonomy?
1: We get full autonomy, and I think that's what's nice about coming to a songwriting camp is you can kind of put your own self aside and make something new and something that you haven't made before, and that's why there can be such a contrast in genre, because you get to actually experiment with stuff that's out of your comfort zone, and that's like that could be for any artist. Yeah.
0: And you guys, you've done it before, as you've mentioned, and you've got some songs out already. Have you got like a planned EP, like a launch, or do you guys just have like, these are my songs and they're coming out as they come out?
3: I personally don't have an EP. I want to put one out probably like

0: like next year, but no. I'm just writing and experimenting. Yeah.
1: Nice. And did you find writing, how do you get into your space? Do you guys have a ritual before you start? Do you have some kind of thing, or has it just come to you?
0: Well, I was taught by Rick Price, who is a really good artist, that he likes to close his eyes and pretend that he's in, like, a room, and he opens the door and lets all of his ideas float in, and I've tried that, and sometimes it works, but I feel you just have to be in the element, in the mood, you know?
1: Yeah, it's like a mood thing, so yeah. same with you?
2: Yeah, for me, I can kind of create, once I can hear, like, a bass track or something, I can kind of hear a melody, and usually in these kind of spaces, I write melodies first, and then I can add lyrics to that. Today, for example, I got super overstimulated in the in the studio, so then I just needed to, like, leave for, like, 10 minutes and just write a bunch of lyrics, and then I came back, we could pop those in, and then it was good after that.
0: That's cool.
1: Deadly, so, like, the inspirational, it just all kind of hits you at one stage. Like,
2: yeah, you can kind of, I think that flow state is kind of immediate when I hear something that my brain, like, clings onto.
1: Yeah.
2: And then it's... Yeah, I love being, like, really quick with it and just coming up with melodies on the fly, just seeing what comes instinctually, and then, yeah, it's usually...
1: Yeah, nice. So is it like a... would you say that your creative process is, like, an emotional basis or a mental thing? That's for all of you, that question.
2: It's, like, for me, it's kind of subconscious. Like, sometimes it doesn't... I'm not, like, actively thinking anything, like, oh, this is... I guess it could... You could say it's emotional, but I'm not... thinking, I don't feel like I'm feeling any emotion. It's just kind of like I'm a vessel for something else that's kind of rushing through, and I'm just like letting it out and then cleaning it up afterwards, I guess. Yeah,
3: I feel that's like cool. Sometimes it's that's like cool. You start with that emotional response and then you have to workshop it, and like it becomes like an exercise after the fact.
1: Yeah. So it's a lot of artists that have come through, they have something that's kind of like eating away at them on the inside, or they have this constant buzz, and then they just kind of have to translate what it is internally.
2: Yeah.
1: And awesome. So Lance, you're putting on this this workshop, and you're helping out the young mob and everyone get involved with it. Like, tell us how you did it.
4: Yeah. I've actually participated in a few songwriting camps, pretty high level ones, like with APRA and all of that, but I remember my first songwriting camp where I didn't really feel comfortable, so I wanted like this sort of space where everyone to feel comfortable and just communicate ideas and collaborate and just have a vibe. So
1: yeah, actually that's a good question to chuck to the girls. Guys, did you collaborate on any ideas? Were you like sitting there going, yeah, what about this, what about that, or were you kind of like in your own headspaces?
0: I think when you're writing with someone, you definitely like bounce off of each other's like energy, and I haven't, like when we wrote together, like it was just simple and easy and fun.
2: Yeah,
0: like
2: it's different, I think, every time with different people, because everyone has a different creative process. Like sometimes you just have the producers making the bass track independently, it just plays on loop, and then two people are writing separate verses, and you bring that together. Or sometimes, like when me and Grace were doing it, we came up with a concept, and then we were writing around that concept together, and we were kind of bouncing off, like, on the same brain frequency. And then sometimes just one person leads it a little bit more, and you kind of just add in ideas. Like, it really depends every time, but that's what's fun about it. Like, it's...
1: Yeah. So, Lance, do you help with that creative process much, or are you just kind of like overviewing everybody?
4: I'm just overviewing. Yeah, I trust all the artists. I trust the producers. So I feel like the producers are mostly leading the session and, you know, just mentoring them as well. So
1: How did the writing camps come about?
4: I don't know. It just came naturally. I just told Tony, let's do some songwriting camps, and he's loved the idea. So I was like, okay, say less, I'll put it on. Then organized it. Then got Nakama Arts involved, and they're like, say less, let's do it. Then just put it on. So yeah.
1: Nice. So look, how can mob get involved? Like, what can they do to get themselves in here if they're interested?
4: There's normally like an EOI sort of form, like 6 to 8 weeks before it happens.
1: Yep.
4: If you guys are really desperate and are keen to do it straight away, you can just email me. So musicstudio@gadigal.org.au. Yeah, that's it.
1: Deadly, yes. All right, Bob. What's the names of your songs that you've created today and yesterday?
0: Oh, well, we just figured out what mine was yesterday. I think it's Foreign Land. And then... Today's
3: I think we've got to get today.
0: Got to get, yeah.
3: Working titles.
0: Yeah. Okay. Yeah.
1: In the throes of things, yeah, working about it, yep.
2: The ones I've worked on, one's called FaceTime and one's called Bad Girl.
0: I love that.
2: So, yeah, I kind of, like, there's a common theme, I think, through all of the ones I've worked on in these past 2 days. It's just kind of all just been, like, girl power anthems. But I think I've just been in, like, rooms, female-dominant rooms, so it's been vibes, yeah.
1: Okay, deadly. Yeah. Well, look, guys, thanks for coming in and really appreciate sharing your stories and history and... you know, the outcomes. We're looking forward to having your music come on. So obviously you've got a producer here in the studio with you. So lean on him. Lance, you want to lean on him too. We'll lean on you as well. Get some music happening.
2: Lean
1: and on we love mob music. So thanks again for coming in, guys.
3: Cheers.
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0: Aroha ki te tangata, love to the people, love straight up from all of us here on Tangata Whenua every Saturday from 2 to 4pm. 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Tangata.

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Hey, you mob. Want to get active and don't know where to start? Or maybe you fellas want to work up a sweat and have fun at the same time? Then come on down to Illawarra Tony Mundine Gym at the Block Redfern. Yeah, that's right. We've reopened and we are bigger and better. Try one of our classes or use the equipment. You might even want to book our sauna for some R&R. Or you can even bring the Jarjums down to our free kids classes. There's something for everyone. If you're keen, call us on 9310 1452 or look us up on Facebook or Instagram.

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0: I unpack beats, it's like a boulder hit. 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
3: McBoogie and Buster. This is Mudzooks giving a holla out to my people. I just want to say to all my kings and queens of the hip-hop world, peace and love to all of you from the heart of the Thriller Camp. I mean, deep down in the ghetto, deep down in the middle of the deep, where it looks like the war zone. My dude's coming back at you, okay? I'm giving thanks to the brothers that created this special project and for their love and continued support to the king of the beat, Jay Dilla, forever. And always for keeping my Duke strong and holding me up. I want you to know that as long as we are together, united, Dilla's alive in us. As we give honor to his creativity and to his universal love that he shared throughout the world, he truly was a general in this army of ours. He was a general to the music. He's universal. He was all about love and music, which is universal, just as love is. So rise and shine, Dilla. Rise and shine, soldier. It's your day. Buster, keep the torch high. Raise it high. Continue to carry that torch and the love and keep Dilla alive through your heart and your mind and through your music, because it's real. It's real. We love you. Dilla loves you. The fans, we love you. My dudes love you so. So I'm going to let you go. Here's hollering again to you, live and in full effect from my dudes camp. Love.
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1: 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Oh!

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You're afraid of us. You're afraid of change. 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

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I came here to tell you how it's going to begin. I'm going to hang up this phone, and then I'm going to show these people what you don't want them to see. I'm going to show them a world without you. 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

0: Good evening, gentlemen. My name is Hal 9000. I became optional in 1992 in Urbana, Illinois, January 12th. My maker taught me a song. Would you like to hear it? Yes, Hal. Sing it.
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Yes. Big Dilla. PR. 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Here it is. Yeah. It's for you.

That's how we do it. 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Put in with the X. Are you freaking them? Strapped up with the lubricated Trojan. Trojan man. Come on. Shake it.

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1: 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Nungas to Kooris and all you fellas in between, shout outs to all my brothers and sisters in the house.

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1: 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And grass will change your musical habits for the better. 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
4: 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So remember...
5: M-A-R-I-J-U? A-J-U-A-N-A. 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

yeah, yeah. 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No need to stress, baby. All I know, all I know, all I know is to be false leaning, to always rep where you come from. Except when you're online at the customs. 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She let me cause I came from Buzzer with love.

continue à parler, on vous entend pas. 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Somebody tell Bella Hadid, let's change out to Abdul Hamid. 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Came from Gaza with love, but I feel like it's worse if I ever went back. From Gaza with love.

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0: 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We come out and we can facilitate cooking classes for kids, getting them to try, instead of normal spaghetti, let's try kangaroo spaghetti. And so much more. We can come in with the kids, buy a couple of kilos of meat and tell them 5-6 different recipes they can make out of that one piece of meat, and then they can be self-sufficient, look after themselves for the future. 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

0: Lastly, by doing them. 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
1: Yama, this is Rudy Bremer. I'm a Gamilaroi woman and the host of Away, made right here on Gadigal Country. I want to send a big happy 25th birthday to Koori Radio, one of the deadliest radio stations around. Happy birthday, you mob.

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Hi, Awanju. You're now listening to Our Voices from the Kimberleys with me, Jodie Ryder. 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Today on the program, I've got a couple of interviews for you. I had a chat with Kimberley Stolen Generation Aboriginal Corporation CEO, Tanya Bin Barker, so stick around for that conversation. I also had a chat with WA's Children and Youth Commissioner, Jacqueline McGowan-Jones, talking about a conference that she is attending in Alice Springs at the moment. So some interesting things are happening there. But remember, if you have any comments or anything that you would like to add to the conversation, you can jump on the Facebook page, Our Voices from the Kimberleys. Right now, I'm going to jump into a song and you'll be hearing the interview with Tanya Bin Barker shortly after that, right here on Our Voices from the Kimberleys.

0: You're listening to our Voices from the Kimberleys with me, Jodie Ryder, and on the line right now I have Tanya Binbarker. How are you doing today?
1: I'm very well, thank you, Jodie.
0: Now, I'll get you to do a proper introduction, let everybody know who you are, where you're from, and who's your mob.
1: Okay, my name's Tanya Binbarker. I'm the CEO of Kimberley Stolen Generation, based here in the Kimberley, in Broome, and I come from down south. I'm a Noongar, yeah.
0: Now, today I want to have a chat about the Sisters of John of God Heritage Centre, because there are some concerns about, you know, the collections that they have, hearing the news that they are going to be closing. So, you know, how did you guys react when you heard that news as well?
1: Well, we've been having conversations with the diocese about this since prior to Christmas, so I think it's something that we knew that was inevitable. And I think the most important thing for us and for everybody else involved is that it is kept here in the Kimberley and managed by the right people. So if it can't stay within the church, one of the conversations that we've been having with the bishop is it something that you'd be happy for us to take over management of?
0: Yeah, because one of the issues are because it's through the Catholic Church, this collection, it's not covered by government, so it's almost like a private collection.
1: Yeah, it is. Yeah.
0: So does that like mean that there's certain different rules and guidelines that you guys have to go through before you can try and acquire the collection and look after it?
1: I don't really know the logistics of it. The bishop has actually been overseas and has only just returned on the weekend, so we're catching up sometime this week. To have a conversation, but there's certainly, and I think at the end of the day, if people have questions, like the new bishop that we have is very, very approachable. You know, send him an email or something like that, express your concerns, because that's all I've done. I've just said, look, this is something that needs to be retained in the Kimberley. It's very Kimberley-centric. It doesn't really involve anybody else. The Sisters of St. John of God main office down in Perth is, I don't think it's something that they really want to take responsibility for, because their main mandate, I guess, is around, you know, the hospitals and the hospices and stuff that they manage down there. So, yeah, we're having conversations all around with different people, you know, including the Sisters of St. John of God in Perth. Yeah.
0: Now, this collection, do you know how far back it goes? When did they start collecting all the stuff that's in their archive?
1: That would go back, I would say, right from the very, very beginning when the sisters were first brought over. I mean, the main sisters that came to the Kimberley were from Ireland, and these were very, very, very young nuns that were brought over specifically for the purpose of looking after stolen generation children and also to work in the leprosarium.
0: Yeah, because
1: so
0: I know they...
1: That was a long time ago, yeah.
0: Yeah, I know that it was said that they worked at Bunurun here.
1: Bunurun, so
0: they had, you know, been quite busy throughout the Kimberley, you know, working.
1: Yeah.
0: So
1: yeah.
0: I guess, you know, what they've learnt and collected throughout those years is what's been stored and saved. So considering that it is definitely, you know, Kimberley focus, it is very, very important. How does most of the, our stolen generation mob feel about, you know, the possibility that, you know, it could be lost?
1: Yeah, well, I think that's been a lot of the concerns throughout the region as well, like what is going to happen to it? Is it going to be sent away? I know IATSIS is one place that's been asking questions about, you know, is it something that should come maybe over to us? So the conversations I've had with them is I think that conversation is a little bit too early now. If we have somebody local that's able to do it, then I think it should be kept here in the Kimberley.
0: Yeah, so... Is it something that your office is considering doing, or is there another organisation in the Kimberley that might take over?
1: I think we're best placed to do it, and they're the conversations that I want to have. I think that it's in line with all the work that we do. I mean, when you look at the programs that we run, really, they're programs that help stolen generation mob, and I think... We do have other projects that we are looking at getting funded at the moment, like a genealogy project that we've been working on for quite some time. And it's all, they're all, like, they have the synergies there, so I think it just makes sense for us to retain that. But the logistics of that, I don't know how that's going to work, because it's probably better off to stay staying where it is now as well. So we just need to have those conversations with the bishop to say, you know, can we maintain the office where it is now? Tourists come through, they know where it is, or the local mob when they come down. The only thing that if we were successful in taking over the management of that, we would definitely make changes to, you know, access. Like if there's a lot of people that go there and can't afford to get copies of photos and things like that, and I don't think they should have to pay, because at the end of the day, those images came from family. So just working around how that would work and, yeah.
0: Yeah, making more accessible for family, which is absolutely really important, because it's their their memories, their connections to who they are. So, you know, to have absolutely. Those is very important for our mob.
1: We'd like to add to that data as well.
0: Yeah. So, what's the time frame that we're looking at for the, you know, the Sisters of St John of God to say that they're leaving? What's time frame they've given you?
1: I'm pretty sure it's October. But even if nothing is settled prior to that, I think, you know, that's getting towards our wet season anyway, where things will start to slow down. So if it does close over Christmas, then it would certainly give us more time to have those negotiations finalised and, you know, for the diocese to actually make a decision on where they're going to go to from here.
0: Yeah, so it sounds like there's a lot more conversations to go on and, looking forward to hearing that it will be looked after by our mob, and definitely making it more accessible to our mob as well is important. So thank you very much, Jodie. Yeah. Do appreciate it.
1: And not only that, Jodie, but also if we do have any updates that I think are relevant to the people's concerns, we will put that information up on our website and our Facebook page so that people can, you know, be informed.
0: Yeah. All right, thanks for that, Tanya.
1: No worries, Jodie. You have a good day.
0: You too. Bye.
1: All right, bye.
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our voices from the Kimberleys with me, Jody Ryder, and you just heard the interview with Tanya Binbarker, the CEO of the Kimberley Stolen Generation Aboriginal Corporation, talking about the Sisters of St. John of God Historical Centre closing, and you know what they're hoping to do with all the archives and all the records that are stored there. So, you know, some interesting conversations will be happening for them, and, you know, hopefully we can definitely keep those records, those, you know, family historical records here in the Kimberleys where they need to stay, because, you know, it definitely is about Kimberley people, so we need to keep them here. Still to come on the program, I've got the interview with Commissioner Jacqueline McGowan-Jones. Like, her name always, you know, wants me to trip up my tongue. But, yes, got an interview with her talking about what's happening in Alice Springs at the moment. There is a conference happening there and, you know, some interesting conversations are going on. So stick around for that. But right now, back to some music here on Our Voices from the Kimberleys.

0: You're listening to Our Voices from the Kimberleys with me, Jodie Ryder, and on the line right now I have Jacqueline. How are you doing today, Jacqueline?
1: I'm fabulous, Jodie. How are you?
0: I'm good, thanks. I'll get you to remind everybody exactly who you are, where you're from, and who's your mob.
1: Okay, so I'm Jacqueline McGowan-Jones. I'm the Commissioner for Young Children and Young People in Western Australia. And right now I'm at home on my country. I'm in Imbantwa, Alice Springs, on Arunda country.
0: Yeah, now you are currently there for the conference. Can you explain to people what conference it is?
1: Yes, it's the Reintegration Puzzle Conference. And this has been going for 18 years. And it's about how do we rebuild our communities and how do we rethink justice and how do we make sure that there's a focus on support and diverting people from crime rather than just getting tough on crime, which doesn't make any difference in making the community safer.
0: Yeah, and I think it's probably very good that you're having this conference in the Northern Territory at the moment with what's happening there too. So it makes a lot of sense.
1: It does. And, you know, it's a crisis in the Northern Territory with what's happening with the laws. It's a crisis in Queensland. We've got a pending crisis in South Australia who have the lowest incarceration rate, but they're about to apply the same laws that are applied to organised crime and bikie gangs to children. So we keep seeing responses about being tough on crime. All the evidence shows that youth crime is actually decreasing, but we've got this sort of narrative out there that says our kids are getting involved in more and more crime, and that's actually not true. And then we react to a local sort of uproar about not being safe, and rather than thinking about what does make a community safe, which is to have healthy, safe and happy kids and supported families, and with so many families doing it tough. You know, you've got two people working and they still can't put a feed on the table for their kids. We've got homelessness and housing issues. All those issues mean good families just can't cope. And we're blaming these kids for circumstances they've got no control over. And we have to do it differently. We need to support our families, to support our kids, so that we can close detention centres.
0: Yeah, and evidence is showing too that, you know, being tough on crime and, you know, locking our kids up isn't actually changing the outcomes of what's going on, because they're becoming repeat offenders. Locking them up isn't fixing the problem. So we need to be addressing those issues, those factors in their life that are affecting them, that are causing them to go down this wrong path. So, you know, it shows that locking kids up isn't working.
1: It isn't working. It doesn't work with adults either. But particularly our children. These children are traumatised. They're often neurodivergent. They've often got cognitive impairment, mental health issues, disabilities. They've lived in poverty. And instead of saying these children need us as a community to wrap our arms around them and support them, we marginalise them, we detain them, we traumatise them even more. I defy anyone. Everyone in COVID hated the lockdowns and didn't want to be locked inside their house. They could still go in their garden. They could still listen to their music. They could still watch TV. And for these children, all of that is denied.
0: Yeah, and that's something that, you know, people don't realise. And a lot, we've been hearing stories that, you know, our youth are actually being locked in their cell for up to 23 hours a day sometimes.
1: I've got to say, in Western Australia, it is much better. But the problem we still have is that we do programs and they're, you know, one-off, or they go for a few weeks, or they... just a whole of cohort program, so it might be a football program or a cultural program. What we need is sustainable support for these kids so that as they released, that we know they won't come back because we've got a wraparound system that is supporting them. But if they come out into the same situation that they were in before, of course they're going to reoffend. There is evidence, abundant evidence from over 40 different countries and 50 different situations where locking people up does not make the community safer.
0: Now, the conference that you're at the moment, we've got all the children commissioners from around the states and the territories, and also the federal one, I assume, as well. But you've also got the New Zealand crew here as well to talk about what's happening. So, you know, what are some of the major things that are being raised in this conference?
1: It is about the issue that what we don't do is value our child, and we don't put the child at the centre. So we don't say, what's going on for this child? What do they need to keep them happy, engaged in school, fed, supported? Are they getting the right mental health supports? Are they getting the right activities to keep them engaged? Are they being marginalised or are they on the outer? How do we support this child and what do we need to do to keep them safe, which keeps community safe? And so all of us around Australia and New Zealand come together regularly, but this week in particular, we've got all of our First Nations commissioners here in Alice.
0: And, you know, are we seeing examples of where there are programs, like wraparound programs or you know, the holistic programs that are starting to work? Are we seeing anything like that?
1: We do see programs, but all programs only work for some people for some of the time. And the other thing is, a program isn't the answer. This is about how does the system come together to provide that wraparound support. If we look at Scotland's almost got no more children in detention. If we look in Texas, they're closing prisons. And when we see this, we think, well, if Texas can do it, if Scotland can do it, why cannot Australia do it? And this needs the federal government to step up and tie funding to outcomes rather than a perceived outcome, which is the more kids we have in prison, the better we are. The fact is, the more kids we have in prison, the more money we have to spend. Each child costs $1 million a year to look after while they're incarcerated. Imagine if we just used half of that money to do wraparound supports and programs. But we need to re-engage Aboriginal and Torres Strait Islander kids with their culture. We need to ensure that those multicultural kids that are incarcerated are getting the right cultural supports. We need to make sure that when they come out, they've got somewhere safe to live, that they've got a feed, that they're connected to school, that they're involved in activities, to give them a normal life.
0: Yeah, and, you know, Scotland, what are they doing that is working so well for them over there?
1: They've taken the approach of when there's a family in trouble, you don't just take the kids into care, you find out what's wrong for that family and you sit down and you work out what are the supports needed for that family to be able to keep their child safe and happy and healthy and what they can do to ensure that we don't see that family end up homeless, end up with drug and alcohol issues, which are a symptom of trauma, not a cause, don't end up not being able to parent their children, making sure their kids go to school, have the ability to support their kids emotionally, socially, physically, and invest in the family.
0: So it's basically going to the core of what could be the issue that's affecting the child and fixing the problem.
1: Absolutely. Absolutely, which is what we should be doing here.
0: And to hear that Texas is actually closing prisons, that's a big surprise because, you know, you think United States, it's a big, you know, country with a lot of crime, so you'd expect them to have, you know, putting more people in prisons because they're always tough on crime over there as well. So to hear that, it's like, wow, you know, we really
1: need
0: to change what we're
1: doing. Well, I think it was an economic, it's an economic decision. They were spending way too much money. And it costs way more to incarcerate people than it does to put the investment upstream into supports into families and communities.
0: Yeah. So what are some of the, I guess, the minor things that people are saying we can change to help the kids?
1: So firstly, what we have to do is put the child at the centre and ask that child, have they got a person that they feel is on their side? What are the things they need to engage them? Because what we do is we ask a whole lot of adults what's going on and we don't give the child their voice to tell us what they need. And so that's a really big thing. We must centre the voice of the child. We must uphold their rights, a right to an education, a right to a home free from violence, a right to practice their culture and their religion. If we start to do this, if we ask the child what they need and what matters to them, then they will engage in what we do to support them.
0: And with this conference that you're at the moment, what's the outcome from this conference? Will you be writing up a report of what you've all discussed and be putting that towards the government saying, this is what we've talked about, this is what we want to see happen? What's the goal?
1: Yes, absolutely. So the conference will have all of that come out. We've been talking, and there's lots of people talking here about the amazing things they are doing. We've got lived experience, people talking about what will make the difference for them and what has made the difference for them. So this is about showing government, here is the pathway. But we've got over 3,000 recommendations about how to make our kids happier, healthier and safer out of countless inquiries and royal commissions. We just need to put our heads down and implement those and get started on really making a difference on the upstream in front activity.
0: Now, you were actually a keynote speaker today, is that correct?
1: Yes, the First Nations commissioners, including the new acting National Commissioner for Aboriginal and Torres Strait Islander Children and Young People, we spoke at a plenary session this morning. We opened the conference and we talked about our concerns as commissioners that broader community or society needs to get involved in this and understand that we must value all children. And that is not just saying, and justice means equity. Justice means fairness. Justice doesn't mean a legal system. Justice means looking after our children. And everybody in community has the ability and really the responsibility to step up and speak out for the well-being of our kids.
0: Yeah, and that's very important. So, Jacqueline, I'm going to thank you very much for taking some time out because I know there's still plenty more of the conference to go. So do appreciate
1: your
0: time.
1: There is, Jodie. Thanks, Jodie. Thanks for having me.
0: See ya.
1: See ya.
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You're listening to Our Voices from the Kimberleys with me, Jody Ryder. And that was the interview with Jacqueline McGowan-Jones talking about the conference that's happening there in Alice Springs and, you know, the plans that they are hoping to put forward to the government, federal government, I assume, to, you know, make changes for youth, to, you know, stop them being in detention, get more diversionary programs happening for them, because it's definitely what they need, because, you know, research has shown that locking them up isn't doing the trick. It isn't working. It's just, you know, making them repeat offenders. It's actually damaging them more. It's doing more harm than good to them. So we really need to make changes to keep them out of detention and get them back on the right track so that they could have, you know, safe, productive lives and, you know, be valuable members of our community. So that's very important. But look, I have to say my goodbyes here on the program, but I hope you've had a few things that's made you think here on the show. Remember, if you still want to add anything to the conversation, ask any questions, you can jump on the Facebook page, Our Voices from the Kimberleys. And remember, if you have missed anything here and you would like to hear it again or any previous episodes, you can jump on Spotify and look for Our Voices from the Kimberleys on Spotify. But I've got to say my goodbyes now here on the program. This is Jody Ryder saying, Budawonk, and Our Voices from the Kimberleys.

0: விஜயகாரி வயிற கொஞ்சம் விஜயகாரி வய கிஞ்சிட்டு மாலை பாட்டு பீட்டுங்காரி விஜயகாரி மாலையில் கொஞ்சம்.
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4: 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The newly introduced Crown Lands Management Amendment Bill of 2026 is a statutory review that has the Aboriginal land rights movement questioning why there was no consultation from the New South Wales State Government about the miscellaneous amendments. The passing of the bill would see laws applied retrospectively that can be used to defeat existing land claims, creating further disadvantage for First Nations communities in New South Wales. Councillor Raymond Kelly, Chair of the New South Wales Aboriginal Land Council, says the land rights movement are waiting to sit with the Lands and Property Minister Steve Camper and apply pressure to address three clauses in the bill that could see the undermining of the Aboriginal Land Rights Act of 1983. Here's the story.
5: What we're witnessing at the moment is, the suggestion that there's going to be some minor amendments to the Aboriginal Land Rights Act. As we look into it deep, we're very concerned that would have far-reaching effects around the ability of land that would be or could be returned to Aboriginal people under our ability to claim land under the Land Rights Act. So, yes, it's a difficult one, and it's a very complex issue, and it's very difficult sometimes to explain it. But essentially what it is that a review will happen periodically, and sometimes they're good things, and sometimes they're conversation that we have to have, and, we've got to have a bit of an arm wrestle with government at times.
6: It'd be great if you could explain to our audience about the difference between land rights and native title.
5: Okay, so the difference between native title and land rights is this. Within New South Wales, land rights are statutory. Government granted ownership of land designed to compensate for past dispossession of land. It's administered through the Aboriginal Land Rights Act through the Minister for Aboriginal Affairs. Now, we say it's currently at risk because the government wants to introduce a range of small, what they're calling small and minor amendments, but we think that they're far-reaching. Native title is a judicial recognition of pre-existing traditional land rights, so it can even exist somewhere in the land rights space. Generally, if Aboriginal land councils want to sell land, they've got to extinguish native title, which we think is a terrible thing for Aboriginal communities to have to do. The two acts can actually live in the same place at the same time. It's a very complex line of questioning, you know?
6: So I thought that local Aboriginal land councils can apply for freehold title through the Aboriginal Land Rights Act.
5: The Aboriginal Land Rights provides Aboriginal people with freehold title. That is the ability to buy, sell and...

0: to make good on that granting of land. Native title is a little bit more difficult and doesn't quite provide the same means of use, if you like. And so we think it's very dangerous to not separate out the two acts, but we will try and do what we can when we can to see if they can coexist. And now, people would say that they can coexist and should coexist, but the difficulty is, of course, it's about the education for our community. We're in a situation where we're always trying to get a hand up. We're trying to, you know, develop opportunities in our community. So we sometimes can get lost in the detail. But they are two distinct pieces of legislation that can exist for the benefit of Aboriginal communities, even here in New South Wales.
1: It says a lease alone, without any physical activity on the land, makes land lawfully used. What is the difference between unlawful and lawful use of land when it comes to a title that perhaps a LARP has on country?
0: Well, if we look at the Crown Lands Act, any parcel of land under the Crown could be set aside for community use. Could be a parking, a kids' playground, could be a golf club, a golf course. It could be a broad range of things. And so if those leases, like tennis clubs and so on and so on, so if those leases were in place and are continuing, it's sometimes they're not on the register for the Crown Lands. But when a piece of land is no longer being used in its original form, it will return to the Crown Land Register and therefore make it claimable under the Aboriginal Land Rights Act. So here's where the difficult situation is for lots of people. People think, okay, well, look, it's always been a tennis club. It's always been used for public use. We've always known it to be Crown Land. But if it's not continuing in vain with its original purpose, it can sometimes be claimed under the Aboriginal Land Rights Act. And that's what we've been able to do on numerous occasions in the last couple of years in particular. And so the government, I think, is having some difficulty trying to live with that. And maybe, you know, who knows, maybe they're trying to find a way to circumvent their own piece of legislation. Those pieces of land that have been granted now, we believe, will remain with the Land Council in which it was granted. What we're talking about, though, is we're talking about 34,000 parcels of land that are still held up, trying to be determined for future opportunities and for future use by Land Councils. What we believe the Minister is touting and trying to produce is a way for that Minister or his agent to come along and go, well, we never meant for that one to be on the register, so we'll take that off. Who knows how many parcels of land are likely to be removed or preserved under those new changes to that legislation. The other point of that is, are we destined to only end up with the... there's an old saying, you know, that as the beast is slaughtered on Aboriginal communities, we ended up with the offal, meaning the worst of the cuts. Is that what's going to happen to us as we go forward? Well, we think there's a way to work through this if we can sit down and have a conversation with the minister and obviously with government. We want government to be fair and we want to be able to work through the process. If there are parcels of land that are really important for the use of all New South Wales people, then fine, let's have a conversation about that. What we don't think we can do is just allow some arbitrary person to be walking around with a pen and paper and going, that one's off, that one's off, that one's off the list.
1: And this is where this bill comes in, where they can make that decision based on what they see as lawful.
0: That's how we're seeing the bill being proposed. It was introduced in the later hours of the evening when very few people were around. People are saying it was a mistake, it wasn't meant to be. But the reality is, how are we to know that? When we find out that the minister has introduced it, or not just the minister, but somebody else has championed his bill for him, When we find that out, and then we realise that the time for trying to project that and push that through the Parliament is such a short space of time. That's why we've had to react. We want to be consulted, and in this case, we were just completely overlooked. If we as a state body are not aware of it, then what are the average land council? What is their understanding or insight is? And so that's our role as the state body. That's our role to advocate and to, we've got the mandate to advocate and protect the rights of our people and the rights of our network.
2: 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I'm Kirsten Lindsay, and I'm speaking with Councillor Raymond Kelly from the New South Wales Aboriginal Land Council about the introduction of the Crown Lands Management Amendment Bill of 2026. Councillor Kelly has been speaking on how the bill could undermine the Aboriginal Land Rights Act of 1983 and block the applications of parcels of land waiting for determination to be approved. Coming up, we speak about the current reality for communities who live off country and the changes needed for better housing and employment opportunities.
1: One of your concerns is that this bill can undermine the Aboriginal Land Rights Act of 1983. Do you think it's time that the Land Rights Act was actually looked at and updated?
0: Yes, of course, we believe that. And of course, the review, the five-year review around the Aboriginal Land Rights, which is not the Crown Lands Bill, but the Aboriginal Land Rights has to have a review as well. So we're prepared to sit down, we're prepared to sit down and not just negotiate with the Minister for Aboriginal Affairs, but throughout the network to talk to people about those things that need to be altered and need to be addressed in terms of the way in which the Aboriginal Land Rights, some of the shortcomings and some of the failings. Well, let's work through it. Let's have the conversation with the Minister and through his agent, maybe the Registrar, whoever. Let's try and find better ways to do our business.
1: Some of the issues that you're talking about, your current reality in New South Wales, is that there's 43,500 unresolved land claims. The determinations are ever low, and the barriers to housing and land activation also mean people have housing issues, but also there is less opportunity for employment. That is the bigger picture, though, isn't it? That there's blockages to these claims, and people aren't receiving, the quality of life that they deserve.
0: Absolutely, Kirsten. And look, this is no indictment at all, but, some of the major land councils are doing exceptionally well, and good luck to them. They've been able to have decent parcels of land granted to them. They've been able to build good business opportunities. Fantastic. But when we move over the sandstone corridor and we start to, head out west, and the land value isn't as grand, it's the opportunities for industry and economic opportunities, the employment opportunities are not great. How are we to help those groups of people? Well, what we want to be able to do is to ensure that they get a start as well, that maybe we can start to look at some of those other ways we could activate that land. The land maybe for renewables, any number of things that we could do. But what we've got to do is make a determination. Do we need to be pushing our resources either south or north or west? How do we do that to give everybody a fair chance and a fair go?
1: It also means people don't have to live off country as well. Big problem all across Australia.
0: Absolutely, and that's what this is the notion. And if we're being honest about what it is to have a sense of country and a belonging, then that's where you come from. That's where you live. That's where your people have lived and died. That's where you see your future. And so you shouldn't be made move merely because all the opportunities are in the cities. What we can do is we can start to build some of that regional cohesion and start to help people come up with ideas to build some of those industries. We've only just begun, but the reality is we still need to have some of these land parcels released to us, and some of them may be sold in the need for cash to be able to stump up some of those business opportunities. That's a reality. Banks are not touching us, so that's one way to do it. If we can work collectively, I think, a little better across the state around activating land and getting reasonably decent parcels of land returned to our communities, then I think we can do much better than what we're doing right now.
1: You are calling for the deletion of three clauses in this amendment bill. What's the next step? Is it going through the courts, going into Parliament? What will you be doing?
0: Clearly, the responsibility sits right now with the Minister for Crown and this state government. We put our opposition up. We raised our concerns with just about everybody that we can think of. We're communicating with a broad range of support agencies. What we'll be doing is we'll be waiting on the government. We'll be sitting down having a conversation. We needed them to see us. We needed the government to know that we were in opposition to it. We were not going to be pushed around. Now, okay, if now is the time to sit down and negotiate and talk through it, let's do it from a level playing field. And so that's what we hope to do. More importantly, what we have to do is communicate as much as we can, and we have to do it effectively with the network. We're saying to people, you know, it's about free and prior consent and being informed. If we're saying it about governments to the state body, then we also have to do it to our network as well. So going back out to people, talking about the issues, and then trying to see where the advancements can be made.
1: So is there something you'd like to say to the community in relation to their own empowerment in learning more about this and becoming more involved and active?
0: Kirsten, this is the real opportunity. Once again, we find ourselves in a situation where potentially a government agency or a minister can make changes that can have reaching effects on our communities. What we tend to do sometimes is we're lulled into a full sense of security. Everything's okay. We're moving along. We're doing the best we can, you know, till there's a tipping point. Now, what we're actually seeing in communities is that we think this is an opportunity to build good communications and good relationships again, build the relationships back up, and not just amongst the network, the land rights network, right across our broader communities. You know, we took a hit around the voice and the fallout of all that. I think it's time now to raise ourselves back off our haunches and start to stand together. And that's what we're calling for right now. We're calling for solidarity. We're calling for people to stand together. We're saying to people, let's start talking together.
2: Councillor Kelly says withholding the activation of land will not improve the quality of life for communities in New South Wales. And moving forward, the Aboriginal land rights movement wants a seat at the table with the state government. He says they want to ensure the best interests of the community is the focus of decision-making with the bill. 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

0: Hi, blessed love. This is Jimmy Cliff. And I want to say to you, keep on reaching, keep on pushing, keep on pulling through. Never let go. There is the goal, and it's there for the taking. Keep it locked in Fury Radio.
1: Beautiful river. 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We grew up playing on this river.

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And then walk over the hill, Langalakan country. And then jump that kangaroo. Right down like the robo bar. 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DJ and go. Langalakan country. Right down the hill. 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And we change the wallaby. Whisper softly now. 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Whisper softly now. Nyangula. Everything gone quiet down the river. 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

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Remember when we floated? 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All the language. Right out. Be ye rich, families, people. Be ye there gone. All love. And they used to walk up the river. And there we got fire, and everybody been strong one. Strong one, proud one. Proud one, people. Nalaka, Nandi, Rambaranga, Alawana, Ritarma, Wandaranga.

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0: Kate Blanchett, on location overseas, sends a message about reconciliation back home.
1: I'm Kate Blanchett. As an actor, the rehearsal process is a time to create. I've learned that you cannot do this when you work out of fear, without an open mind, or by shutting down and not listening to the other actors. Reconciliation is a time for us to create a nation where we must be brave and open-minded, and most importantly, to listen to each other in a way that we haven't done in the past.

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9: This is Koori Radio News with KL. The treaty conversation hasn't gone away when it comes to advancing sovereign rights and self-determination for First Nations people across Australia. The current New South Wales State Government has made a commitment to support the New South Wales Treaty Commission to facilitate conversations to determine if treaty or other forms of peacekeeping agreements are a way forward for communities across the state. New South Wales Treaty Commissioner Aidan Ridgway says it is time to stand up for what's long overdue. He says the treaty process is a long-term cycle and needs time to work through, so communities can address local issues for clans and nations before any further conversations are had with the state government.
10: The New South Wales government made a commitment before the last state election that they would want to engage with the Aboriginal community in New South Wales to talk about the idea of a treaty and if Aboriginal people are interested in that, then what the process might look like. So this is some commitment that was made before the failed voice referendum. The government were, I think, serious about wanting to do that, and they've set out a two-year process. We've been, myself and Commissioner Naomi Moore have been on the road now for some time. We've been to 37 different communities across the state and run more than 40 different sort of community workshops and sessions in order to find out from people, Aboriginal people in New South Wales, do they want a treaty, and if so, what that should look like. So the conversation that's been started has really been done from an independent viewpoint. We're independent of government, although we provide them with a report at the end of a 12-month process. And it's really just to sort of dig into the details of what people are saying to us. We've been on the road now for more than 6 months of a 12-month consultation process. It's been designed at arm's length from government, so it doesn't follow that traditional government fly-in, fly-out model approach. And it's about embedding ourselves in community and getting to as many people as we can, not just the biggest organisations or the loudest voice in the room. Mm. We've attempted to be visiting the prison population in a number of prisons across the state. We've met with a number of youth that are in detention centres, mums and bubs, elders separately, in order to make sure that we get a good cross-representation of the voices, but hear what a treaty means from their perspective. And so far it's been quite good in terms of the response of what people are saying. There's a lot of mistrust when it comes to looking at what the government's motive might be. But also I think what's coming through clearly are probably four things as we're sort of midway through the process now. One is recognition that sovereignty was never ceded. So there's a very clear view coming through consistently with various communities and various First Nation groups, that people also see country as the foundation of law, identity and governance, and that being the basis for wanting to sit down and talk with government. The importance of self-determination and cultural authority, what that might look like, and then looking at an intergenerational reset, particularly with a young, growing Aboriginal population, how to engage them in the process, knowing that this might be some years off, how to build that capacity, but also working with young people, giving them capacity and skills and support them as part of possibly a future process.
7: I do want to talk a bit more about the government's commitment, but when we look at, say, now Victoria's treaty, they've opened up a statewide treaty as well as traditional owner treaties, which seems to be favoured by many communities that I've spoken with over the years. Is that a pathway that's being discussed in conversation in New South Wales?
10: Well, we've looked at the Victorian experience and analysed what process they went through over the past 14, 15 years. We recognise that whilst New South Wales and Victoria have similarities in terms of the Aboriginal community structure profile, how it operates and works. In New South Wales, it's also quite different in the sense that we've had a land council system around for the good part of the last three decades, and the number of groups are quite diverse in New South Wales. So it means sort of having to approach it slightly differently. But I think, if anything, there's some learnings and insights in relation to looking at that process of engagement with government. Plus also, I think, an understanding around what communities themselves need to do and sit down and talk through a lot of the issues, resolve where there might be some issues that might get in the way of treaty conversations. And I think from that perspective, we've certainly taken that as a learning experience in more recent times. But we also look at the Treaty of Waitangi, nation, First Nation treaty making in places like British Columbia, which are happening on a regular basis, and then some of the historic treaty outcomes, whether it's the US or other parts of Canada, all of them being thrown into the mix as a way of assisting us in having that conversation with Aboriginal people in New South Wales.
7: I've spoken to many First Nations people, not only here across Australia, but also overseas, and some of those treaties that were quite old and on Turtle Island aren't working documents. They're set where one elder that went and visited community over there was saying that some communities are still receiving a blanket and $5, you know, which was the original treaty. There hasn't been any changes. Would you think that even to have a treaty, even a federal treaty, that would have to be a living document that where there would need to be change?
10: Well, that's certainly the approach that we've taken. We've started out the process by adopting as a guide and as the standards the United Nations Declaration on the Rights of Indigenous Peoples, but also looking at modern treaty making versus historic treaty making. And that is that this isn't about looking at the past two centuries. We recognise that it also has to be about looking at the lived experience and circumstances of communities that exist now. What would it mean from their perspective? So we see it as a living document, as an outcome, because there's obviously a lot more complexity that you've got to work through in terms of a range of different government policy legislation and other laws that are already in place. How do we operate in that environment, and how do we operate on an equal platform so that it's not sort of relegated to a secondary or third consideration as part of the policy landscape in which a treaty is expected to operate?
7: I was thinking about the United Nations Declaration of the Rights of Indigenous People, and is that something that you'd like to see implemented on a state, in state legislation, so there are better protections for human rights?
10: Well, we've adopted as our approach, and we've also sort of said to government that this is something I think that governments need to look at, not just to try and come up with a patchwork approach to responding to any positivity shown by any Aboriginal community about wanting to enter into a treaty negotiation. There's got to be consistency. There's got to be coherency across the front. The last thing we need is competing policies that don't work side by side. And because we're not starting from day one, it's about resolving some of the things that have ended up becoming either tensions in the way that policy works and law. For example, how does the Land Rights Act and the Native Title Act work side by side when each of them seek the same end outcome in terms of land justice, but the pathways to resolve them are quite different. And it does create some tensions in terms of schemes that came earlier that were done on a very different basis to what came out of the Mabo judgment, which was many years later.
9: You're listening to Koori Radio News with Kay Earl. I'm talking with Commissioner Aidan Ridgway from the New South Wales Treaty Commission, who has been speaking about the first steps of a statewide consultation with community members to determine if a treaty pathway is a way forward to engage a relationship with the New South Wales state government. Coming up, we'll be speaking about the commitment of the New South Wales government and the call for bipartisan support for a treaty pathway.
7: I know that you would be aware of the changes that have been made in Queensland and the Northern Territory in relation to the Treaty Acts being reappealed and all that hard work that has been done over the years to get to a certain point the treaty has been dismissed. Is that something that concerns you with a state election looming next year in New South Wales?
10: It is a worrying sign. I think that if governments are serious about entering into a process of ongoing talks and conversations around treaty, there's got to be a demonstration of good faith, and good faith is across the board. So it's not just about sort of making a very loose commitment to the conversation and then deciding that it might be all too hard. I think that if you're going to open up what is a really big, big question, governments and opposition have to expect that there's going to be some big answers coming back from community. So we've not shied away from trying to identify what those issues are, because they're essential to, I think, resolving and dealing with issues that have always been there. We can't just address it from the perspective of Australian citizenship and just look at the issues around closing the gap. We've also got to understand and appreciate what does a 65,000-year history and ancestry mean? How does that get accommodated in terms of the idea of First Nations citizenship and Australian citizenship being combined together?
7: You're halfway through your conversation and consultation process. When you do put your report together and you do have your recommendations for that, if there is a push for a treaty from the community, would you like to see a Treaty Act legislated in New South Wales?
10: Well, I think the mechanism for getting there is something that's part of a conversation that's still yet to be had. We can't determine that for government. I think that government really have to look at what the best pathway through is. Our recommendations, of course, would be there needs to be a phase two here. We can't do in 12 months what the Victorian Aboriginal people did in 14 years. So that means that there has to be time to not just identify the issues, but for community to workshop those issues, because a lot of what's required goes also back to trying to resolve some of the disputes that exist within communities, resolving issues around what does cultural governance decision-making mean when it comes to who speaks for country, how do we recognise eldership, and even more contemporary issues around Aboriginal identity. There needs to be certainty around if a treaty is about looking at a negotiated agreement between parties, identifying the parties is absolutely essential from a First Nations perspective.
7: We talk about those processes around clans and nations sorting out business before, you know, a treaty is actually, frameworks developed. What would you like to say to people in the community who might feel a bit reluctant to get involved because there are differing opinions? What would you like to say in relation to support that's available?
10: Well, at the current time, because government are only looking at this as part of a two-year commitment with a 12-month consultation process, there are no guarantees out the other side. The government have an opportunity to look at the interim report and certainly the final report to think about what it may take to the next state election in March of next year. But there's also, I think, an opportunity to understand that in order for community to engage in this process, it can't be something that's done quickly and hastily without any real forethought about what it means for communities themselves. I think that there'd be an injustice if it were thrust upon communities without support for building capacity, without understanding that it is very much an intergenerational project. It's not just looking at a funding agreement in a 12-month cycle. And so we need to, I think, approach it with sensibility and with caution, understanding that there are going to be things that can go on the table and other things that might be much more difficult. So setting up, I think, a very clear process and a roadmap, I think, is essential as part of our final report, but I think also the sorts of recommendations we'd be making to government. Governments think in short-term cycles. I think treaties are much more long-term. I think the thing at this stage is that we've been getting a very good response from all different communities across the state. There's a range of views being put forward, but the general feel is that people feel that it's worthwhile having this conversation. Even though there is mistrust and a apprehension around where it might lead, people do feel, I think, still reeling from the failed voice referendum. And hoping that this can push the ceiling back up and we can start to have conversations sensibly around some of those cultural rights issues and sustainability within communities in a far more sensible way, rather than the permission that seems to be given at the moment that it's okay for other Australians to sort of criticise and I think discriminate against Aboriginal people in a way. We need to be mindful. We've got to manage that environment, but we've also got to, you know, stand up, I think, for what's long overdue. It's 238 years. It's a conversation that our ancestors never got to have. Terra nullius got in the way. That's now been shifted, and we now need to have this conversation.
9: And that was New South Wales Treaty Commissioner Aidan Ridgway speaking about the process of statewide conversations that both he and Commissioner Naomi Moran have been having with communities across New South Wales. If you'd like to learn more about the conversations, head to www.treatynewsouthwales.info. 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

that my wheels done, cause one day the wheels run. Flat in the ones who pick up on the bill of the children. What do we leave but the building? What does it say that we building? Wealth for the health of the pilgrim. I'm on a journey of finding my healing. Finally feel I'm turning the corner. Speaking of wisdom, my son and my daughter.

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2: Merhaba, ben Mert Balkanlı. 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
1: Hi, this is Mertz from Altima, Gadigal country. I would love to wish happy birthday, happy 25 years to Kuru Radio.

God, you fellas. How deadly was that song, you fellas? That is The Painted Ladies. Welcome to The Breakfast Show, you fellas. You're listening to Tasha, live and deadly here on Gadigal Country. And that is The Painted Ladies singing Uncle Vic's song, Stranger in My Country. And I tell you now, the history of The Painted Ladies coming across it, I just found out. I'm going to read it to you now. It's in 2011, Luke Peacock, who is the genius behind The Painted Ladies, he came across the album The Loner, an album with songs written and recorded in extraordinary circumstances in 1973 by Dr. Uncle Vic Sims. All right, so the impact of these songs had Luke led the young Murray singer-songwriter on a musical, you know, this sent him on a musical, spiritual and historical journey as he formed a unique and powerful friendship with Dr. Uncle Vic, a biblical elder and undoubted Australia's rock and roll treasure. He is Australia's rock and roll treasure. So in early 2018, Luke created the Painted Ladies, all right? That was them. He gathered the easiest group of musicians ever to assemble, all right? He took his favourite songs from Uncle Vic's album, reinvented them, and spent a week in the studio giving them another life. The results for this speaks for themselves. Passionate and no holds bars takes the songs of the Loner album, proving that truly great songs never expire. How deadly is that? How good is that? And with Uncle Vic by his side, right, during this time, they heard songs, told stories, created new stories. These songs sit deep in the center of them all. So how beautiful is that? That's just one. I know I'm dropping that on you this morning, you fellas, but you know what? I was just reading and I had to share it. So thank you, The Painted Ladies, for Stranger in My Country, and that's that version. Woohoo! Uncle Vic is proud. All right, and we had some salt, you fellas, with wildfires to sprinkle on your day as well, my beautiful people. Now, before I continue, my lovelies, I'd like to make an acknowledgement to the traditional custodians of the land, the Gadigal people, for this is the land that Koori Radio is built on. And wherever you are listening, my lovelies, I pay my respects to all the land that you fellas are on and yourselves as well. And just know that the ancestors are with us and around us and are always guiding us to this day. And most importantly, my people, Australia always was and always will be Aboriginal land. Yes, good morning, everyone. Today is Fabulous Friday, and it is 7:19 a.m. on the Koori clock. Look, the show nearly over. Nah. Ooh, good morning. Oh my goodness. It's lovely outside, you fellas. It's not bad, but we're expecting some rain. It's like, oh my goodness, true God. Blah. Let me get to the traffic and see what's going on. All right, let's go. Auburn. Good morning, Auburn. M4 motorway approaching Stubbs Street overpass. There's a breakdown of a car. Eastbound traffic is affected. Blacktown. Hey, Blacktown, you fellas out there, shout out to Blacktown. Reservoir Road at Currajong Crescent. There is a crash of two cars. Moderate traffic conditions, my people. All directions of traffic is affected. Sylvania. Good morning, Sylvania. Everyone at Sylvania. Port Hackling Road at Box Road. There's a crash of two cars. Moderate traffic conditions. All directions of traffic is affected. Kingsington, hey, just up here now, Kingsington. Southern Cross Drive, just past Epson Road. There's a crash of a car. There's a breakdown of a car. One of three southbound lanes is closed. Take care driving out there, my beautiful people. Let's get to where we need to be safely. All right, a little quick refresh of the weather, you fellas. Here we go, a little click. All right, today in beautiful, sexy Sydney, you fellas, we're hitting a top of 18 degrees in sexy Sydney, and it is going to be partly cloudy, high chance of showers, along some light winds, you fellas. All right, so let's check it out for the days ahead. Yeah, we're expecting showers today, showers tomorrow, showers easing on Sunday, and then shower or two on Monday, Tuesday. My God, we're expecting showers all week. I think I remember watching something about El Nino. Oh, this weather is tripping. But let's see what's happening around the way. All right, good morning, Newcastle. Good morning. Newcastle, you fellas are going to be hitting a top of 16 degrees today, and it's going to be mostly cloudy.
Penrith. Good morning, Penrith. UFO's going to be hitting a top of 17 degrees. Hey, Parramatta. UFO's going to be partly cloudy out there, hitting a top of 17 degrees. Good morning, Campbelltown. Good morning, Campbelltown. UFO's down there going to be hitting a top of 16 degrees today, partly cloudy and sunny in the Blue Mountains. Good morning to everyone in the Blue Mountains. I know you fellas can hear Courier Radio loud and clear, so good morning to everyone up in the Blue Mountains listening. You fellas are going to be hitting a top of 12 degrees, and I can imagine you fellas got them warm little house fires, you know, them little home. You fellas are lucky. Anyone who's got one of them fireplaces is so lucky. You're so lucky. All right, so yes, Blue Mountains, 12 degrees today. You're hitting the top of 12, sitting at eight, but hitting 12. Hey, Guy Mia, you fellas sitting at 15 degrees today, mostly cloudy, and all the way down Wollongong. Hey, shout out to everyone down at Wollongong listening to Koori Radio, and my cuz, I know you listen to me every morning. Good morning, and yes, cuz, I'll play your song after 8 o'clock. It's right, you know I do it. And yes, Wollongong hitting a top of 16 degrees today, 16 degrees. Fabulous, fabulous. All right, my beautiful people. Look, there's a lot of events going on. Look, don't forget, you've got the NAIDOC event at NCIE. Put this in your calendar. NCIE NAIDOC event is happening on the Friday of the 10th of July. The 10th of July, my people, 10th of July. All right. So lock it in. Have a day off. You got to have a day off. I'm so glad that people that, you know, there are workplaces allowing us to have days off during these NAIDOC weeks and even Reconciliation Week. Like I said before, man, I remember when I was crane crew, I find it hard to have that day off, but I felt it in my heart that I wanted to, because sometimes you just got to go and hang out with your mob. It's part of who we are. It's how we connect. All right. So go and do it. It's good for your heart and soul and your spirit. Your spirit is your soul, you fellas, your spirit. All right, my beautiful people. Look, I got the music for you. I got some great vibes today. You know this, you fellas. You know this, all right? So, yeah, what do you think of that? What do you think of that little yarn about the Painted Ladies? How good is that? Yes, they have an album. I'm going to make sure we get it. So I'm going to be in the process of putting that together and, you know, sorting it out. So, yeah, I might even track them down and try and do an interview, the Painted Ladies. All right, my beautiful people. Here is, I'm still going to catch up with this fella, Junga G with Betting on Black. Yeah, way, good morning.

0: Hey you mob, want to get active and don't know where to start? Or maybe you fellas want to work up a sweat and have fun at the same time? Then come down to the Allura Tony Mundine Gym at the Block, Redfern. Yeah, that's right, we have reopened and we're bigger and better. Trial one of our classes or use the equipment. You might want to book our sauna for some R&R, or you can even bring the Jar Gyms down for a free kids class. There's something on for everyone. If you're keen, call us on 9310 1452 or look us up on Facebook or Instagram.
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Welcome back, Curry Radio listeners. Welcome back. Welcome back. Welcome back. All right, my beautiful people. How daddy was that song, Uncle Bart Willoughby there, singing Computer Games. Originally sang by these fellows are called Miss X. And it was released in 1979. And Uncle Bart Willoughby, how deadly does he sing that song? Let's be real, you fellas. Let's be real. He does it justice. It's deadly. It's great. It's great. And the song, you know, back in the 1979, back when it was originally came out as rock, and it was from the album Graffiti Crimes. So, yeah, if you like the original, go for it. But I love that. I love the one that Uncle Bart did. And he said that, you know, he knew he could sing it, and he just did. And Curry Radio has the only copy. Aren't we lucky, you fellas? Aren't we lucky? All right, my beautiful people. Look, don't forget, after 9 o'clock, you've got lovely Lola coming up with Black Chat or the latest news and current affairs. Make sure you stay tuned. And then we got some more great programs. We have some really cool, groovy programs here at Curry Radio. 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You can donate to us or you can be a volunteer and come on and have your own program here, have your own show. One, you can have it for an hour or two. We are generous to you. All right, my beautiful people, let's keep rocking on. Now, this is the Pad Boys. This is coming from their new album. Their new album is Where Are They Now? Where Are They Now? And this is, I hope I pronounce this correctly, it's Warula. Warula? Yes, Warula by the Pad Boys. I'll talk to you after 8. Yeah, well, you fellas, good morning.

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Yes, deadly vibes. 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These fellas are the... I reckon that can be as big as the Rolling Stones. I reckon all our Indigenous artists should be as big as the Rolling Stones. But hey, it doesn't hurt to try, you fellas. Doesn't hurt to try. All right, welcome back. You're listening to The Breakfast Show with Tash. And it's a pleasure to have you here. Thank you for tuning in wherever you fellas are listening. It's a serious pleasure to have you. All right, let's get to the traffic and see what's going on. A little quick refresh and let's go. All right, Mossman, Spit Road at Pirawee Road. There's a breakdown of a truck. Moderate traffic conditions there, you fellas. One of three southbound lanes is closed. All right, Kiama Heights, Princess Highway near Mount Pleasant Lookout. There is a breakdown of a car. One of three southbound lanes is closed. And it's lane one, my people. All right, Homebush West, M4 Motorway. On the ramp from Homebush Bay Drive. All right. There is a breakdown of a double B. Eastbound traffic is affected. Summer Hill, Liverpool Road between Prambrook Street and Gowra Street. Truck. There is a crash of a truck and a car. Heavy traffic conditions, my people. Road closed in both directions. Please take care driving out there. Let's get to where we need to be safely. All right, a little quick refresh of the weather. Here we go. All right, let's see how it is today. Look, you fellas, it hasn't changed, okay? It hasn't changed. We are hitting a top of 18 degrees today in beautiful, sexy Sydney. 18 degrees, my people, okay? So today, and we're expecting about... Oh, excuse me. 1 to 10 mil in rain. So rain, it is going to rain today. Partly cloudy, high chance of showers with some light winds. Light winds, my people. And let's check out the weather around the way. All right. Good morning, Newcastle. Beautiful Newcastle up there. You thought it's going to be partly cloudy today, hitting a top of 16 degrees. Good morning, Penrith. You fellas are going to be hitting a top of 17 degrees and sunny. And Parramatta, partly cloudy, hitting 17 degrees today. Good morning, Campbelltown, hitting a top of 16 degrees today, partly cloudy. The Blue Mountains, very crisp out there, hitting a top of 11 degrees, very sunny. And Gymea down south, hitting a top of 16 degrees. And further down south, good morning to everyone down in Wollongong listening. You fellas are going to be hitting a top of 16 degrees as well, you fellas. Look, it's going to be beautiful weather. We are expecting some El Nino things going on. So you know what that means. The weather's going to be a little bit out of whack. So we're going to have like four or three seasons in a day. All right. So it's going to be, you know, it might be warm and then it's going to go freezing and then it's going to rain. But hey, that's just the way it goes, you fellas. You know, global warming and all that jazz. Everything is just accumulating, isn't it? All right. Now, for my next lot of music, my beautiful people, wherever you're listening. Now, we've just recently, look, you fellas, I totally forgot, eh? It was Michael Jackson passed away last year. Like, not last year, I mean yesterday, you know? I think it was 10 years or so. Gee, I got to keep track of that. But I was like, oh my goodness, I didn't play any Michael, but I'm not playing him. Hey, no disrespect, you fellas, but, you know, just, yeah, Michael Jackson's been gone from us for that long. And another talented, this time it's more of a producer, okay? It's more of a producer. And his name is Clive Davis. You don't know who Clive Davis is, that's okay. But the artists he brought out, you will know. For example, Bruce Springsteen, Janis Joplin, you know, Santana, Carlos Santana, Whitney Houston and Alicia Keys. Now, probably the biggest one out of all them beside Bruce Springsteen is probably Whitney Houston, you know? And Whitney, when he first... met her and got her singing, it was like, because she wasn't like Janet Jackson dancing. He said, all we got to do is put her in a gown, a beautiful gown, and let her stand there and put a light on her and let her sing. And that's exactly how it's been going. But then I'm going to play a couple of her songs at the start and at the end. I got one Alicia Keys song and I got some reggae involved in this next set. Okay. So sit back and relax, you fellas. You're listening to The Breakfast Show with Tasha, live and deadly. Very pleasure to have you fellas tuned in. And I'm going to start the song off with Whitney Houston. Now this song, okay, it's pretty, I'm just going to hit you with it. Okay. And it's coming from the album,
I think it was The Bodyguard. Yeah, this song is awesome. I like it. Yeah, well, here's Whitney Houston with Queen of the Night.

True God, you fellas. Woo, Whitney Houston, Whitney Houston, I Have Nothing, the Queen. I'm listening to that song, are you fellas? It's just taking me back in time when I used to cry over a man that didn't want me playing that. But I can listen to it respectfully now, of course. And Whitney Houston with I Have Nothing, Samurai with You Will Know, Alicia Keys with Fallen. Oh, I used to get stupid with that song too. Chronix and SZA with One Love, and again Whitney Houston with Queen of the Night. Now I'm sort of surprised not hearing any, you know, drag queens singing that song. I don't know. There's probably a few out there, but I haven't seen them do Queen of the Night. Man, that is such a deadly song, and I loved it when I first heard it in the movie Bodyguard. Oh, Whitney Houston just shines, doesn't she? And yes, that song I Have Nothing. How many people had that on repeat through breakups? Come on now, be real, true God. If it's not that song and you have a breakup song, please let me know. I'd love to talk about it. Send me an email at brekky, B-R-E-K-K-Y, at kooyradio.com. Hey, you fellas, look, it's something that happens, okay? We all got feelings. We all got feelings. But look, let's keep rocking on. I've got some more music for you, and thank you for tuning in wherever you are listening. It's always a pleasure to have yous. Now, I'm going to blow these feelings out of the water now. I'm going to get rid of these little, them times. I'm going to blow them out of the water now with some Southeast Desert Metal. And here is Let's Rock. Yeah, way.

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people for tuning in. That was The Wild Horses by Rainbow Snakes and Southeast Desert Metal with Let's Rock. Oh, that desert metal, I can't swear, but deadly. And Wild Horses, you know what, you can only listen to that here at Koori Radio. So that's why you got to keep tuning in. You got to, you followers, you got to. All right, my beautiful people, I am on the way out. Have a fantastic, fantastic weekend. Take care of yourselves and each other. Sending lots of love and respect out to you, to all my listeners who tune into my breakfast show. I very much appreciate every single one of you. All right, my beautiful people, you know this. Yes, you know this. Dr. Uncle Vic Sims got a close the show with his amazing version of House of the Rising Sun. Take care, my people. Yahweh, I'm out.

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And don't forget, between 10 and 11, Black Chat also broadcasts through the National Indigenous Radio Service, coming out of Turbayagra country up there in Minjin and down there in Nam on 3KND on 1503 AM. It's Friday the 26th of June, the last Friday of June, and we're going to catch up with some deadly people today, as we always do. We're going to catch up with Auntie Monya Anderson, Andrews, and Carla Rogers, and this is all to do with both of them run the Evolve Communities, and it advised more than 3,500 businesses and organisations, and that's all because of this political debate becoming increasingly polarised. So we'll find out how that is all working out. Then we'll catch up with another deadly brother, that's Roman Bud Kelly, and he's the founder and current lecturer at Wallachooka Institute, and this is all to do with the Nationals. They are returning, and they kick off on the 29th and go through till Friday the 3rd of July up there in Newcastle. So this is going to be pretty deadly up there. So it'll involve a lot of different sports. So we'll find out from Raymond what's going on and who's coming. So we'll keep you up to date with the news as it comes to hand. And, of course, we'll always play you First Nation deadly music. So in this first hour, we're going to catch up with Dan Sultan, Irish father and Aranda Gurindji mother. He grew up in Melbourne. He's, been awarded a few awards, ARI Award he got back there in 2010, and he's got a new single coming out. So stay tuned for that and more here on Black Chat. I'm your host, Lola Forrester.

And looking at the weather, they're saying it's going to be 16 degrees today. There will be showers, and there's going to be showers right throughout until next Friday. And the humidity at the moment sitting on 88%. Yes, so yes, let's kick it off, as I said, with our deadly brother Dan Sultan. And he said, hold it together, and then we'll come back with the headlines here on Black Chat.

And let's check out some of the headlines, starting with First Nation News and ABC. And ACT extends Indigenous Circle sentencing in Supreme Court after successful pilot program, and has been quite an experience over the past year or so as the ACT Supreme Court tested a new regime in the battle of reducing the number of Indigenous prisoners in Canberra's jails. It is also known as Circle sentencing, and it is available to First Nation offenders who are prepared to plead guilty and take responsibility for their crimes. The Supreme Court pilot is now set to continue after money was allocated for at least another 3 years in the last ACT budget. The new Chief Magistrate, Lois Taylor, has overseen the program while still a judge in the Supreme Court. For any doubters, she warned, it is not a soft option. In all cases which come before the Supreme Court pilot, there were periods of imprisonment imposed, and it was much more rigid process in terms of personal accountability, and many offenders found that quite confronting to be asked to personally and directly take risk accountability for their conduct. 10 people were included in the trial for offences including property crime and family violence. Most serious crimes like homicide, sexual offence and driving offences cause death are excluded. And as they say, circle sentencing is now a new idea. The first court was in New South Wales at Nara in 2002. And the court in the ACT Magistrate Court has been running for about 20 years. What is unusual is for the scheme to apply for more serious crime in a Supreme Court. And Ben Hodges is one of the elders who works with the magistrates in the courts on a regular basis. Yes, what else have we got in Coastnets? Transform into art of highlighting pollution, devastating impact, and thousands of tonnes of ocean waste lands on Australian shores every year. These Queenslanders have found a creative use for some of it. Also, too, in this remote community, safe drinking water means a daily 600-metre walk with a wheelbarrow, and residents of Pendennis Park continue their struggle to access safe drinking water amidst a decade-long wait for solutions to damaging nitrate in the tap supply. And also, too, mobile CT scanners visit a region where at least one smoker in every house, and a road train fitted with a battery-powered CT scanner is travelling across the Northern Territory outback to screen remote community residents for lung cancer in the jurisdiction with the Australia's highest diagnosis and mortality rate for the disease. Also, too, look at us go. First Nation actors celebrate Logie's nods. And with strong representation of Indigenous talent in this year's Logie Award nominations, actor Lila McGill said it is a very important time and a gift for young mob seeing so many of us excelling. Also, too, in SBS, how does Yuin woman call for whales with songs and teaches others about culture? And as it says here, Dr. Jodie Edwards' skills in calling the giant to her put on a display during education and Indigenous whale watching a cruise. And the senior Indigenous research fellow of the university says her great-great-grandmother used to sing to whales. The Yuin woman skills were put on display for a group of tourist scientists and local First Nation people recently during a whale watching tour at Gummara Aboriginal Experience. It is to share our culture with everyday people so they have an understanding that we have a relationship, a relative kinship obligation to look after the whales and look after the sea country, Dr. Edwards said of the tourist Shell Harbour 2 hours south of Sydney. Ooh, what else have we got here? Also, to another news out there, final Daly River evacuees return, emergency over, and the residents are returning home after nearly 4 months away, ending emergency declarations. Repatriation follows months of hard work to restore homes, essential services and community infrastructure. Chief Minister paid tribute to resilience and strength of local community residents and businesses. The final Daly River residents are returning home today and are nearly 4 months away after emergency conditions were declared. And they said, as Minister for Fire and Energy Services, the Chief Minister formally signed an end to the emergency arrangements. This means the communities have returned to normal agency arrangements after residents were evacuated from the community on the 7th of March as floodwaters rose along the Daly River.
eventually reaching a record peak of 16.42 metres on the 15th of March. More than 2,100 people were displaced during the emergency following the Department of Housing clearing the houses for residents to return. NT Power and Water have reconnected power and the local shop is open. The school will return to normal from Term 3, while the Francis School will return in demountables. The Chief Minister said the repatriation reflects months of coordinated work by government agencies, community leaders, contractors, service providers and Aboriginal community organisations to restore homes, essential services and community infrastructure. Also too, keeping communities safe, supporting families, securing our future. And as they say, every family deserves to feel safe in their home, on the street and in the community. The budget put more police on the job, helped to disrupt the organised crime, build a faster and fairer justice system and funds investments in frontline domestic and family violence services. It's act as a simple principle, relief for today and reform for tomorrow, building a state working Australia can afford, the front line policies. The budget backs the police who keep communities safe. It is investing $94.3 million for an Australian First Specialised Army Response Command with 250 police officers, 28 civilian staff, rapid response vehicles and a 24/7 operation service and centre. $108.8 million in the newest technology and upgrades to New South Wales Police digital infrastructure. $42.8 million over 10 years to the New South Wales Fire Registry to tighten check and license proceedings. $26.9 million on for 30 additional police multicultural liaison officers. And after attesting 349 new officers in May 2026, police recruitment continues, backed by $2.5 million for all recruitment campaigns. Wow. Also on the National Indigenous Times, and Kimberley Aboriginal leaders say shunning regional courts have cut First Nation communities off for justice and they want local sittings reinstated without delay. The Women's Resource Centre Chief Executive Emily Carter AM told National Indigenous Times, justice should not just depend on their postcode. Aboriginal people living in remote communities are entitled to the same access to courts and legal protection as people living in metropolitan areas, she said. WA courts announced a closure after police said they would no longer guarantee security at more than 20 regional court houses. WA Chief Justice Peter Quillen signed the public notice, which said the arrangements would run from June the 1st to August the 28th for nearly a month. Yes, the several organisations. And in Fitzroy Crossing and about 40 surrounding communities, the closures have added another major travel barrier for defendants. Instead of local court appearances, people now have to travel more than 400 kilometres to Broome. Oh, what else have we got here in the National Indigenous Times too? In a major report released on Wednesday, the Australian Law Reform Commission has found unfairness, inefficiency and discrimination in the Future Act regime. The laws that regulate how and when native title rights and interests can be lawfully infringed by various acts and economic activities, mostly done by the mining and pastoral industries and by the government providing essential public service. The ALRC fully funding the promise of Mabo, reforming the Future Act regime in the Native Title Act 1993. Final report found the regime failed to provide native title holders with the fundamental protection when their property rights are infringed, undermining their ability to protect their interests, safeguard their culture and share in the economic benefits of the development. And these are just some. And also, too, we've got Native Title Regime Unfair, Inefficient, Discriminatory. And this is another one from Protocols, talking about the Australian Law Reform Commission reports have found unfairness. They said fulfilling the promise of Mabo, reforming the Future Act regime and the Native Title Act, which was tabled in Federal Parliament yesterday, makes 86 recommendations to reform the regime. Wow. And these, as I said, are just some of the headlines. And as they come to hand, we'll keep you updated with that and more. And as I said, in this hour, we'll be playing our deadly Dan Sultan. And this is a track called Voices.

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2: And in other news out there, starting with the ABC, ratepayers fork out $1.2 million to help solve WA's three bin problems. And organic waste from WA's second largest city will be trucked to Perth at the cost to ratepayers of $1.2 million a year following the collapse of the local proceedings. Yeah, so a waste expert says that trucking food waste neglects some environmental benefits but insists the system should be maintained. The state government says it will continue working on a long-term solution for food and organic waste processing in the region. And the Southwest Regional Food Organic and Garden organic garden waste has been sent directly to landfill since late 2024, with high contamination rates halting local proceedings. But council there, Bunbury Council, voted this week to spend an extra $695,000 a year to redirect the waste to a Velgo processing facility in Perth. Yes, a lot of money there. Also, what else? Abalone divers say 41% caught catch reduction, a kick in the face. And the New South Wales government says a reset is needed to ensure that the sustainable future of the abalone fishery along the south coast. But commercial divers say the reduction is a pretty disgusting state of affairs. Meanwhile, a new bridge announced but Great Western Highway closed for another year, and a new bridge will be built at Mitchell Causeway in the Great Western Highway to link Sydney and the state's central west. As they're saying there, the state government has announced restructure. It's expected to start in the next few weeks, with the road expected to reopen this time next year. The new bridge will be built over the existing 200-year-old structure. The road at Little Hartley, it's just past Delitco, has been closed since March due to instability, leading to long diversions for trucks and commuters and affecting visitations to businesses. Also, too, concerns in human, unsafe court closures leave people stranded, and legal advocates say a ruling requiring police to transport people refusing bail to the nearest operational court is leaving vulnerable people stranded in WA Kimberleys. Meanwhile, blood and peeling turtle rescued by jet skiers, and a group of jet skiers riders were touring Magnetic Island when they stumbled across an injured turtle. And as they said there, they were leading Mr. Esslink was leading a tour around the island beaches and initially assumed the critter was sunbaking. We got closer to it and think, oh no, this turtle's not moving. I think about to show everyone a dead turtle, he said. But as he reached out to pat the turtle on its head, it opened its eyes. It became clear the animal was unhealthy and weak. Her shell started having little blood patches all over it when her shell had to become too soft and started to peel off like wet paper, he said. Mr. Esslink's three-year-old son, who was part of the group, dubbed the turtle Princess Peach. It took a bit of a group effort to get her onto the board because she weighed over 100 kilos. She was a big turtle, he said. And that's good to save that turtle.

So too, what else have we got here? Yeah. Veterans fear budget change is going to cause more suicides. An Australian Defence Force veteran says caps on allied health spending for veterans are being betrayed and that any political support of the changes would not be welcome at Anzac Day events. Meanwhile, fight erupts over heartless decision on beach plaque for dead brothers. And a family who'd lost two brothers to two separate freak accidents want a local council to reinstate their beachside memorial plaques after the beaches they were on were damaged at a storm south of Perth. Also, the Prime Minister flagged strengthening powers for eSafety Commissioner for social media bans, and Prime Minister Anthony Albanese said the government would look to strengthen the powers of the eSafety Commissioner to ensure to enforce an under 16 social media ban. Meanwhile, also too, a man who gambled $160,000 despite restrictions said more needs to be done. And a Sydney man who spent more than $160,000 on lottery tickets and poker machines in less than 2 years said his experience shows more needs to be done to protect vulnerable community members. Wow, and millions spent on hardline school policies, but Northern Territory students not turning up, and just over half of all Aboriginal students in the Northern Territory are showing up for school, despite millions being spent on truancy policies. And as they say, this is despite the NT Country Liberal Party government investing more than $20 million in trying to get kids to school, including the reintroduction of truancy officers. An NT federal government MP is urging the government to follow other grassroots measures. However, the NT Education Department data from Term 1 this year showed Aboriginal school attendance rates from preschool to high school dropped to an average of 57%, down more than 2% on the year prior and a 10-year low. It says while NT school attendances has decreased across the board, NT Department of Education and Training data shows Term 1 attendance rates for Aboriginal students has fallen significantly faster than non-Aboriginal peers, falling from 71% in 2015 to 57% in 2026. Of all the NT regions, the lowest average attendance rate was in the Barkly, which was sitting at 41.7%. And department data shows less than half of all students in the Barkly region regularly attend school, with an attendance rate less than half than that of Darwin region. Attendance for all regions is lower than it was the same time last year. What else have we got here too? Oh, here was a mixed reaction to Beach Town at forefront of over 50s lifestyle resource resort boom, and four over 50 lifestyle developments have been approved for a small beach community, with two more being assessed. Some worry the area is not ready for the influx. Others say it is the answer to the housing crisis. And as I say, four over 50 lifestyle developments have been approved for the Capricorn Coast, with two more being assessed. It has prompted concerns from some residents who say local resources will not cope with the influx. The local council is due to make a decision on two of the proposed developments next month. And these are just some of the headlines out there. Oh, and this is, you probably heard this one too. Today's Show host Carl Stefanovic to leave Channel 9 network confirms. And Today's Show, Carl Stefanovic will leave Channel 9 after a controversial podcast interview with British far-right figure Tommy Robinson. Yes, and also too, life-changing virtual chemotherapy help cancer patients. And cancer patients in Brisbane's rural outskirts have saved thousands of kilometres of travel to access services. As they say there, a Queensland health spokesperson said that between May 2025 and April 2026, there were almost 15,000 appointments across 23 health facilities. The Clinic Oncology Society of Australia's president said the oncology needs to be a system-wide approach. Yes, it is a big drain. More and more people are getting cancer. It's unbelievable. Also, too, just to come in, and outright lie, Minister for challenging Butler on Thriving Kids rollout, and a member of the Thriving Kids Advisory Panel has voiced concerns about how the support program for children with autism and development delays is being rolled out. And they said Tim Jones says he fears the program has been used to gain leverage during negotiations over public hospital funding. Federal Health Minister Mark Butler says the government is working constructively with the states and territories on the changes.
He said the Tim Jones said while the Thriving Kids Advisory Group handed its report to the government, it did not expect the states to take on much responsibility for services on the ground. But he said he feared the program was used to gain leverage during negotiations over hospital funding. We were all still very under the understanding that we were delivering the federal government something that it really keen to implement, Dr. Jones says. I think that ultimately this may have acted as one of the bargaining chips in securing the National Health Reform Agreement. Under the agreement, the Commonwealth agreed to chip in an extra $25 billion over 5 years to public hospitals. For their part, the state agreed to reinstate what was known as the Foundational Support State-Based Disability Services, which closed when the NDIS began. The Thriving Kids Advisory Panel completed its report in December 2025, a month before the states agreed to deliver the bulk of the program. And these are just some of the headlines out there. When they come to hand, we'll keep you updated with that and more here on Black Chat. And we'll keep it moving with Dan Sultan with another deadly track called Reaction.

And you're listening to Black Chat coming to you live and deadly. Meanwhile, some other news there. A new emerging museum experience centres on slow looking, reflection and this sensitive calm. The Australian National Maritime Museum presents Horizon Lines, a new emerging space designed as a quiet sanctuary for slowing the museum experience, developed in response to the anxiety and digital noise of modern life. The Horizon Line invites visitors to pause, settle their attention and spend time with a single artwork in a calm, sensitive, friendly space. And don't forget also too, they've got the big exhibition there of the 90-year-old pearl strike by Torres Strait Islanders at the National Maritime Museum. Also, too, from MRIT University, cybersecurity agencies in Australia, the US, Canada and UK and New Zealand, Five Eyes, have released a joint statement on the cyber risk posed by artificial intelligence. And as I say there, the Five Eye Cyber Agency's joint statement is important because it warns us that AI is rapidly transforming cyber risk and accelerating the speed, scale and sophistication of attacks. The impact of AI reframes cyber resilience as a core leadership and business responsibility. World leaders are being urged to act now, get the basics right, patch faster and prepare for inevitable breaches. The conflict between Russia and Ukraine confirmed that effective cyber defence is a whole of social endeavour with industry and individual professionals, not solely a government undertaking. Yes, and all this AI, it's incredible, this new technology. And also too, you know, just let you know, we're listening to Dan Sultan, and his latest single came out on the 19th of June. It's called Needing Love, and it was co-written and produced by UK songwriter Guy Chambers. So if you want to find out more about this track, just go to Dan Sultan YouTube channel, and we'll keep it going with Dan here on Ringing In My Ears here on 93.7 FM. Black Chat's the program here, Monday to Friday, 9 till 12.

And another deadly track from Dan Sultan. Meanwhile, this is tragedy over in the Europe. Hundreds of deaths recorded as heatwave continues to grip Europe, and at least 101 million Europeans were forecast to swelter in temperatures of over 35 degrees yesterday, with hundreds of people believed to have been killed by the heatwave. Wow, that's amazing, isn't it? Hundreds of deaths have been recorded across Spain, France and the UK. More temperature records have been broken. I said in Spain, where new temperature records have been set for June, the MOMO mortality rate monitoring system said that 212 deaths between Sunday and Wednesday could be linked to the heat. The UK record is the hottest ever June day on Thursday, with temperatures reaching 36.4 degrees in southwest breaking the previous day's record and prompting a warning from London Ambulance Services. I mean, usually they're sweltering at 25 and we're getting their cooler weather now. So we're almost to the top of the hour. So these are, and don't forget, hey, the Socceroos, they will be playing. So there's lots of people. I know in Bondi, was it in Bondi Junction or Bondi, they've got people there in Bronte Road. Well, they'll be watching the game tonight. So it'll be pretty deadly. Yes, just like Pauline Hanson said. They're a pretty deadly group of Socceroos this year. So let's keep it moving here with Dan Sultan with another track here called Kingdom.

And another Daily Track there from Dan Salton. And don't forget, if you've got things happening, events happening in your community, one of the ways to get the message out there is to email us here at blackchat@coreyradio.com. And we know that, 50 deadly years of NAIDOC will be kicking off next week from the 5th to the 12th. And there are lots of fantastic events to go to. And there'll be also a lot of truth-telling events to go to as well. So we might be able to throw another track in here from Dan Salton. And as he says, Under Your Skin here on 93.7 FM.

And you're listening to Black Chat. We've just completed the first hour. Don't forget we're here Monday to Friday, 9 to 12, where we try to keep you up to date. In the next hour, we'll be also broadcasting to the National Indigenous Radio Service coming out of Turbayagra country and down there in Naam on 3KND on 1503 AM. And we'll still continue on 93.7 FM in Sydney here in Gadigal country. And you can also pick us up on indigitube.com.au. And coming up in the next hour, we're going to be catching up with two deadly women, and that's Carla Rogers and Auntie Munyan Andrews. And this is all to do with the political debate becoming increasingly polarised and differing views, splitting families and even work colleagues. So it's they're talking about how to have difficult conversations. And they run an organisation called Evolve Communities. And they have already been working and advising more than 3,500 businesses and organisations. So we'll have to find out what their R3 approach is and what does that mean? Yeah, how to have difficult conversations. So stay tuned for that. We'll keep you up to date with the news as it comes to hand. And, of course, we'll be always playing you deadly First Nation music. So don't forget, too, if you've got news or you've got events, one of the ways to get it out there is to email us here at blackchat@curryradio.com. 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Yes, so stay tuned. I'm your host, Lola Forrester, so don't go away. Well, I should say don't go away, because I'm still here till midday.